Yes. All right. Happy Wednesday night. Here we are again. There she is, Nina Simone, with the name of this show, Love Me or Leave Me. You're listening to Radio Free Brooklyn. My name is Francesca. We are here every Wednesday night from 8 to 10 p.m. I hope everybody had a good week. Thank you so much for joining me. It always means so much. But let's do it. We have a great show planned. Lots going on, always. We'll kick it off tonight with Jimmy Rogers. Here he is, Walking By Myself, from the album His Best. Here he is, Jimmy Rogers, right here on Love Me or Leave Me, Radio Free Brooklyn.

0: What more can I do? Walking by myself, I hope you understand. I just want to be your loving man.
1: A, B, C, D, E, F, G, H, I, J, K, L, M, N, O, P, Q, R, S, T, U, V, W, X, Y, and Z. Now I know my ABCs. Next time, won't you sing with me?
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3: Jesse James and Frank James, Billy Kid, all the rest. Supposed to be some bad cats out there in the West. But when they dug me and my gangsta ways, they hung up their guns.

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They tried to get her to go back to pick up her prize. She stood up and told them, "You

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Each and every state.

0: I don't know how much value I have in this universe, but I do know that I made a few people happier than they would have been without me. And as long as I know that, I'm as rich as I ever need to be.
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0: time.
1: Yes, there she is live, the one and only Etta James. There she is with the Roots Band, Rock Me Baby, from the album Burning Down the House. That was live at the House of Blues. Before that, Howlin' Wolf, I Got a Woman. From Johnny Guitar Watson, we heard Gangster of Love. And of course, we started out the show with Walking by Myself, Jimmy Rogers. How about we hear from Otis Rush? Here he is, Three Times a Fool, from the album Right Place, Wrong Time. Here he is, Otis Rush, right here, Love Me or Leave Me, Radio Free Brooklyn.

0: very much.
1: Well. Yes, there's Albert King. Don't throw your love on me so strong. Otis Rush, Three Times a Fool. And of course, Etta James and the Roots Band, Rock Me Baby. All right, let's take a minute. We'll throw some love over to Prison Radio, prisonradio.org, bringing the voices of incarcerated people into the public debate. 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But here's a piece just came into the studio from Jamil Perrant, In Love With Life. 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
2: My name is Jamil Perrant. I'm calling from CIC, Pennington, Indiana. It's a piece called In Love With Life. At times, life seems hard, but now, with me having some experience, I know that it's only gym sessions. The moments to build strength in places is needed the most. Weight is only placed on the shoulders who can lift it. I'm at peace with that fitness plan because it's healthy when my breathing is in place and my focus is in order. How can I give up on the purpose that be when it's the one that I'm destined for? Destiny's right and are divinely placed in the lines that it's placed for, that it's placed in, sorry. So when this pen is lifted and the ink has dried, one can only accept that will and submit to it. Anything outside of that

0: saying I give in to circumstances, but I have to know how to be at peace when the milk spills so that I can respectfully locate the tools for its cleaning. I must be solution-based first in all my affairs. I'm working on it. I don't have it all figured out, but my lessons I learned through these things that life puts me through, whether it's hard or not, despite the texture of life when it rubs up on me, I love it. My advice is, despite the texture of life when it rubs up on you, love it. Because feeling is being alive, and life is worth love. Being love, life is to be loved. Love is a savior. And I'm in love with life. I love life. Yes, sir. I'm in love with life.
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Joe Hill Lewis, Gotta Go Baby. We heard Big Maybelle, Ocean of Tears from 1952. Guitar Slim, I Done Got Over It from the album Suffer in Mind. From Mississippi John Hurt, we heard Let the Mermaids Flirt with Me. That's off the album called Last Sessions. And from Albert King, Don't Throw Your Love on Me So Strong. All right, thanks so much for listening. You are tuned into Love Me or Leave Me right here on Radio Free Brooklyn. This show is flying by. There's so much going on, but let's switch it up. Let's hear from the Itals. Here is a track called Brutal from the album Brutal Out Day. Here are the Itals right here on Love Me or Leave Me, Radio Free Brooklyn.

0: Hey, beautiful people. Greetings from the Conscious Underground. You're listening to the sweet and soulful sounds of Francesca on the program called Love Me or Leave Me, only on Radio Free Brooklyn, each and every Wednesday night from 8 till 10 p.m. Let's get it.
1: Sister Francesca, bigger up, Irie, perfect love.

0: All right. Thank you so much for listening. You are tuned into Radio Free Brooklyn. My name is Francesca, and I'm so excited. I am honored. I am joined here live on the phone with Aaron Irwin, amazing composer, saxophonist, clarinet. You are multi-talented. Thank you for taking the time to talk with us today.
1: Thanks for having me. Great to be here.
0: Yeah, I'm really excited. I really enjoy your work because I know it's jazz, but it's blues, and it's textured in a different way. So I'm always excited to hear about process. So let's start at the beginning. What is the first instrument you picked up?
1: The first instrument I started on piano when I was probably 4 or 5.
0: Oh, wow.
1: My grandparents were musicians, and my uncle was also a musician. So it was kind of, this music was kind of handed to me in a sense.
0: Yeah.
1: I didn't really have a choice, I guess.
0: I love that. Well, and it's also in your DNA. I mean, they probably knew put a piano in front of this baby immediately.
1: Yeah, right.
0: Yeah. And did you enjoy it? Did you just take to it naturally? Or?
1: I'm glad that I took piano lessons, but when I had the opportunity to play the saxophone in the 4th grade, that's when I really loved doing that. So yeah. That's when it kind of took hold.
0: Yeah. Yeah. No, I can imagine. Cause I remember the saxophone being really cool. like those were like the cool kids in the band.
1: Well, I don't know how cool I was, but, I sure wanted to be cool.
0: I love it. And so you switched from piano to saxophone and have been playing sax for pretty much ever since the 4th grade, I guess is the answer.
1: Yeah. Mm-hmm. And I picked up clarinet and flute very early on as well. Just knowing that the idea of being a doubler was important to me. And so I took lessons on those instruments also.
0: Wow, and the flute also, I didn't realize. That's really cool.
1: Yeah.
0: Wow.
1: Yeah.
0: And then when did you know, I'm good at this? Like, I'm going to do this.
1: Oh, gosh.
0: I know, that's a tough question, but well, yeah.
1: Probably for, because I had private lessons early on, I don't know that I had more talent than anybody else, but because I had this kind of leg up a little bit, I was good at it. And so when you find yourself good at something, it snowballs into, oh, that kid's good at this. And yeah. So you are first chair in the concert band and it just kind of snowballs from there.
0: It's awesome.
1: It leads to more opportunities and stuff.
0: Yeah. Yeah. Yeah. And I mean, yeah, I give you more credit than you're humbly giving yourself, You're incredibly talented, where does composition come from? I mean, when did you start writing your own music?
1: That's a good question. I really started taking it more seriously, maybe in grad school, and then my move to New York in 2002. Maybe other people have this experience, but it suddenly dawned on me that being an excellent instrumentalist maybe wasn't good enough, or there's just so many excellent instrumentalists, and you looking inward and thinking, what do I have to say? And
0: yeah.
1: and being in New York, you're in close contact with so many great artists who are also searching for that to find their identity and stuff like that. So I think it was around 2000, 2002, I started thinking more seriously about composition.
0: Wow. And then what does that look like? Because it is, your instrument is your voice. And so how do you find that voice? I mean, you make it sound easy, you decided to compose. But yeah, what does that mean? And where do you even begin?
1: Another great question, but I don't think you ever really find, the finding is the searching part of it. And
0: sure.
1: That's what makes it so maybe interesting is that you never really are unsure. I often find that I feel like I'm feeling around in the dark and questioning myself. Is this as much as I can do with this piece? Is this good enough? Is this boring? But talking with other musicians and other composers, I think their experience is often the same too. So that kind of gives me a little bit of solace.
0: Yeah. Yeah. No, I love that. I mean, you're truly an artist, because it's really hard to create something out of nothing. And there's, I mean, a true like insecurity and vulnerability and, who knows? It's very brave, I think, to be an artist.
1: Well, I don't want to make too much about it, it does feel that way. You know, it feels like you're vulnerable, and it feels unsettling.
0: Yeah.
1: And especially when you put so much time in it and you put it out in the world, and you just hope, like, is this going to connect with people the way that I am connected with it?
0: Right.
1: And yeah, you just kind of hope. You don't know.
0: There's like a lack of control of sort of releasing it out into the world. Yeah, that you just have to trust. Yeah.
1: Yeah.
0: And it's such it's like sort of a conundrum, because you want it to be original and you want it to sound like you and you want all of these things, but it's sort of a pioneer. I mean, you're the first to create that sound. It's an interesting profession, I would say.
1: And then sometimes you don't hear. It's months later, or maybe even years later, you're just casually talking with somebody and they all of a sudden know your work, and it's sometimes it's just, I'm surprised by it and then humbled, you know, like, wow, I didn't know that was so meaningful to that person.
0: Oh, how fabulous.
1: Yeah, it's quite nice.
0: Yeah. And I think for the one person that you do hear that feedback, there are hundreds that you just don't know or don't hear from, you know, especially if you have recorded, if you have recorded albums out in the world as you do. Your ripple effect from your instrument is very powerful. Yeah.
1: It's funny how that works, you know.
0: Yeah, yeah. So I feel like you get one good review, there's hundreds behind it that you'll never hear it.
1: I hope, yeah. One hope, yeah.
0: And then how do you know when a piece is finished? I mean, especially jazz is interesting, because you do a lot of live performance, but then you've dropped an album. So how do you know the one to record? You know, that's the trickiest, I think.
1: Yeah. Well, Rita, I'm going to steal I have two good answers, but one is from a poet friend of mine.
0: Okay.
1: How do you know when a poem is finished? And one, I just heard a great interview with Madison Cunningham, who I really love her songs. And she has a great answer to that too. So the first answer is when it quietly is sitting there.
0: Ooh,
1: and you don't feel like you have to tinker with it anymore. It's just sitting, it's just existing there. So when I have that feeling, which
0: that's beautiful. Yeah.
1: You know, hopefully that comes. Then I feel like, okay, I think it's complete.
0: Yeah.
1: And I think Madison Cunningham's answer was really great and very similar. It's something with when it feels like it has energy to carry on in the future, something
0: Ooh,
1: like
0: yeah.
1: And
0: yeah.
1: I really love that. Like, will it have legs to stand on down the line?
0: Yeah.
1: And will it be still have nuance, I guess, is what maybe I'm searching for. But so yeah, maybe those two things are in the back of my mind. But also somebody else, like, things are never finished. You could work on compositions your whole life, you know. You could tinker with them indefinitely.
0: Right. And because, I mean, as an artist, you're changing as your life is changing, as experiences move forward, you know, so it's, I mean, I imagine there's always something to add, something to take away, something, you know, depending on where you are in your own world. Yeah.
1: Right.
0: That's such a beautiful sentiment, though, that it would have energy to sort of pick itself up and carry it forward. I love that. Yeah.
1: Yeah.
0: Yeah.
1: Yeah. It's not my words, but I love that.
0: And it's funny because I ask this question a lot on the radio, and a lot of artists will say, like, once I start messing it up, like once I've gone too far and I start screwing it up, which aligns with the idea of just letting it sit in peace. You know, once it stops yelling at you, once it's just can sit in peace, that's really a beautiful answer. Yeah.
1: Yeah.
0: Thank you for those. I love it. Yeah.
1: Yeah.
0: So you recently released an album. I mean, that is not a small feat. What was that process like?
1: The album is called Spark, and it's a trio album, which I play alto and bass clarinet, alto saxophone and bass clarinet. Mike Baghetta plays acoustic guitar and Bill Campbell plays drums. And I wrote the tunes in preparation for a tour that we did last summer. And then at the end of the tour, we finished in Gainesville, Florida, and we recorded the music from that we had been playing the previous week. And yeah, we released it. I think it came out in March.
0: That's outstanding. So you'd been sort of rehearsing, well practiced, like playing those tracks live. So then when you went into the recording studio, you were just going, just sort of on
1: that's
0: the
1: right.
0: rhythm
1: yeah.
0: of it. Yeah, that's really right. lovely. That's a smart way to do it. Because I always wonder how jazz gets recorded, you know, because it's in the moment. It's a tough one, I think, to have a final commitment to having a track laid down.
1: Right. It's a real gift to get to play the same music several nights in a row, and it's rare. So I knew, if I had these, I think we actually had 11 days. So the first day was like dramatically different than the last day. So I was real pleased with how it all kind of came together.
0: Oh, I love it. No, it's so cool. And the album is fantastic. Where did the name Spark come from?
1: I don't know. It's just like, where do tune titles come? I just felt like this is kind of a very simple idea of a song, but it had something, I don't know, just something that to build from, I think.
0: Yeah. Well, it's a spark of inspiration, a spark of fire, a spark of, you know, I mean, there's so many ways to think about a spark.
1: Mm-hmm.
0: I love that as a title. It's simple, but it's actually quite profound.
1: Oh, well, thanks.
0: Yeah, I love it. So let's hear the title track from the album. So we'll hear Spark. And what was the process of this song? And is this is an original composition with the trio. What was the process like and anything we should know or listen for?
1: The only thing maybe that it's a very simple song, but then has a B section that is like, has a little turn, and it's just, it's not swinging for the fences. I don't think it's, I think it's just like a humble little, nice little tune. I don't know.
0: No, that's a perfect description. All right. I'm going to put you on hold. We will hear some music and we'll come right back. But here he is, Aaron Irwin. Here is the title track off his latest album, Spark, right here on Radio Free Brooklyn.

0: All right, that was the amazing composer, saxophonist, clarinet, flautist, multi-talented Aaron Irwin. His latest album is out, Spark. You are so damn talented. What a song. Thank you so much for sharing your work with us. It's just
1: thank
0: awesome.
1: You. You're too kind.
0: You're amazing. So how do people support you? How do they find the album? You know, plug everything.
1: Like a lot of artists, I think the best way to support music is through Bandcamp. So it's just my name.bandcamp.com. So aaronirwin.bandcamp.com. And there you'll see, I think all of the albums I've ever made on there. And yeah, it's a nice way that I think most of the money goes to me. And
0: Awesome. So Aaron Irwin, just look you up on Bandcamp and everything should come up. Okay, perfect. Mm-hmm. Are you on social medias, Instagrams, Facebooks, all those things?
1: Yeah, I have a Instagram called Thanks for Dropping By.
0: Okay. Everyone should follow, right? Is your music there?
1: Let's see. It's like a link to my music, I think.
0: Okay.
1: Yeah.
0: And that's Thanks for Dropping By.
1: Thanks for dropping by.
0: Okay,
1: yeah.
0: That's funny.
1: Yep. and then I have a website, of course, aaronirwin.com.
0: Oh, that's perfect. Okay, easy. aaronirwin.com. So basically, people can just put your name in the search engine and all these things will come up and they'll find you. Okay, good.
1: Yep.
0: And then what's coming up in the future? Shows, tours, albums? What's next?
1: Yeah, we have a tour in June. It starts our first concert is in New York, in Brooklyn, in Gowanus, at a place called iBeam.
0: Oh, that's
1: fun. It's on June 23rd, and that'll be at 7 o'clock p.m. And then from there, we're headed out of town, and we're going to Baltimore and D.C., and where else are we going? Richmond, Virginia, Asheville, North Carolina, and we're finishing at a great concert in Knoxville, Tennessee.
0: Oh, how cool. And is that calendar on your website, or how do people, if they want to follow you around, they want to go on tour?
1: You know, I realize I need to put all those dates in on the website, but they will be up soon.
0: No worries. You're an artist. Yeah. I know. No problem at all. You're truly an artist. That's a pain to update those things.
1: Yeah, I've got to figure out my login and, access and all that.
0: I know, and who has time when we're busy making music? You know, that's I love
1: it. I've got scales to practice.
0: That's it, exactly. I know. I love it. So we'll go out tonight with a blues feeling, which I love. And I love that your music has this blues feeling to it. I mean, it's a great track, and the album is fabulous. What is your connection with the blues, or where does that spirit come from?
1: So my sort of start in music, start in jazz music, started kind of like in bebop. So I was immersed with Charlie Parker and the language of Lester Young, and it took me years to kind of look backwards all the way to, like blues guitarists like Mississippi John Hurt and Leadbelly, Sunhouse, that kind of music, which I feel like is, I think Nasheed Waits called it the same mother tongue.
0: Yeah.
1: And, or it all comes from there in a way. And yeah, just being inspired by that music and kind of the, eccentricities of that music and how it like the odd forms of it sometimes. They'll just add an extra bar or extra beat and it all works and it sounds so great. And I think that's where a lot of this music was inspired from. I've been discovering that music and listening to that music. And so that's where this song comes from.
0: Oh, I love it. Well, thank you so much for taking the time. You know, we have airwaves for you any day, any time. Please keep in touch. I'm always happy to promote great music.
1: Yeah. Thanks, Francesca.
0: All right. Thank you so much to Aaron Irwin. Support if you can. That's aaronirwin.com. But here he is off his latest album called Spark. Here is a track called A Blues Feeling right here. Love Me or Leave Me, Radio Free Brooklyn.

0: person let me know you have your deposition tomorrow. He wants me to let you know he's thinking about you. He knows you're loyal and you're going to do the right thing when you go in for your deposition.
1: Yes, greetings. And you're listening to Francesca. 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

0: Hey, yo, it's Pop Locking and Dropping with it. 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

we are out of time. It goes so quickly on these Wednesday nights. There's always so much good music. We just heard from Danny Brown, Three Tears featuring Run the Jewels. We heard from Czarface and MF Doom, Captain Crunch, from the album Czarface Meets Metal Face. All right, let's go out tonight with Run the Jewels. Here they are featuring DJ Premier and Greg Nice. Here is Ooh La La off of RTJ4 Deluxe Edition. All right, I'm going to get out of here, make some room for Mondo Jazz coming up next. As always, it is such an honor to spin music with you on these Wednesday nights. I love it. Thank you for joining me. It means so much. Here they are, Run the Jewels featuring DJ Premier Greg Nice and Lil Wayne. Here they are, Ooh La La from RTJ4, right here. Love Me or Leave Me, Radio Free Brooklyn.

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Dear friends near and far, greetings from Bushwick, New York. This is Mondo Jazz, your weekly gateway to new and upcoming releases from all around the globe. And that was Kneebody, as you will have certainly recognized as this band featuring Ben Wendell on saxophone, Sean Ensley on trumpet, Adam Benjamin on keyboards, and Nate Wood on both bass and drums has such a distinctive sound that one can recognize it after just 5 seconds. A sound that from the beginning had an immediate impact with their self-titled album, which came out on Greenleaf exactly 2 decades ago, and really shaped and influenced the whole scene, so much so that there have been so many albums which sound like Kneebody. And that's why it's a real treat to get a new album by the real Kneebody. Their first CD in 6 years, and the first studio album with their new lineup resulting from the departure of bassist Kaveh Rastegar a few years back, whose role is now filled by Nate Wood on double duty on drums and bass at the same time. The new album is out on Ground Up Music. It's entitled Reach, and Repeat After Me is the tune that we just listened to. Up next, another project that started in California, Jazz is Dead, a project co-founded in Los Angeles, which has allowed producers Adrian Young and Ali Shahid Muhammad to partner with some of their heroes and bring their music to a whole new audience. The latest installment in the Jazz is Dead series, volume 23, is dedicated to singer and producer Hilden, a very influential artist for the Brazilian scene of the 1960s and 70s. The song we're going to listen to is entitled Jenny Papo Robot, and it features Ivan Mamao Conti, to whose memory this album is dedicated. Conti contributed to this album shortly before his passing, and is famous for being the drummer of the seminal Brazilian band Azimuth.

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1: El Gotar, Bengotar by the XY Quartet and Zimmer's Dream by Frank Carlberg are the two tunes that we listen to in this set of our weekly dose of new and upcoming releases. The next two tracks come across as further evidence of the well-established definition of jazz as the sound of surprise. We will start with music released by a label that has made of surprise its badge of honor, International Anthem. Olman Johnson Wilkes is a new album entitled after three protagonists of the LA scene, guitarist Gregory Hulman, saxophonist Josh Johnson, and bassist Sam Wilkes. And once again, for International Anthem, it's an album documenting a live performance at ETA, the venue that used to be the incubator of many inspiring projects from LA on International Anthem. The tune we'll be featuring is entitled Hoedown. And almost seamlessly will then shift to Spielberger, a tune from a project that shares a similar ethos as that of Olman Johnson and Wilkes, but at a very different latitude. Spielstil Variationer is an album conceived by the creative mind of Norwegian guitarist Stein Urheim, and I apologize for all the potentially mispronounced names and titles. It is perhaps not surprising that for this record released by the label Hubro, he invited another key figure from the forward-looking LA scene, saxophonist Sam Gendel, together with a legend like Ikue Mori on electronics, two artists whose artistic vision could not be more compatible with the microtonal playing of Urheim on his fretless guitar. I think that listening to how beautifully their music unfolds should be clearer than my words, so let's start this set with Hoedown by Gregory Ullman, Josh Johnson and Sam Wilkes, and then Spielberger by Stein Urheim.

What an imaginative set this was. We started with Who Down by Gregory Hulman, Josh Johnson and Sam Wilkes, and then turned to Spielberger by Steen Oerheim. Let's then close the first part of today's edition of Mondo Jazz with equally imaginative and poignant music, relying this time on the latest album by Joe Lovano. Lovano is an artist with a discography of breathtaking beauty. Homage's latest album for ECM may easily be among his most extraordinary ones. 5 years after Arctic Reef, Homage brings Lovano back with the Polish trio of pianist Marcin Wasilewski with Slawomir Kurkiewicz on bass and Michał Miskiewicz on drums. Themselves key musicians in the ECM roster with stellar performances on their own albums as well as backing

Mondo Jazz Edition 326 Part 2, here for you like every Wednesday evening or Thursday morning on Radio Free Brooklyn. And what more Mondo Jazz could there be than a Thai-born drummer based in Canada who is inspired by Afro Jazz, which she mixes with funk musical traditions and instruments from Thailand and many more influences. The drummer is Saleen, whom some of you may have had the pleasure of discovering at the latest Winter Jazz Fest, and who is now back with a new album entitled Ramana. Being there, the tune we just listened to is one of the catchiest moments of this record. Up next, another drummer who left Asia and pursued her love for jazz abroad, the Netherlands in her case. Korean drummer Sun Mi Hong is by now a key figure on the vibrant Amsterdam scene from where she's been connecting with many European players. Her latest release is an EP out on Edition Records entitled Meaning of a Nest, from which we're going to listen to Loneliness, the second movement of the suite, An Ever Wilting Petal.

That was Loneliness by Korean drummer Sun Mi-hong and her band featuring British trumpeter Alistair Payne, two Italians, Alessandro Fongar on bass and Nicolo Ricci on tenor saxophone, as well as another Korean expat in Amsterdam, pianist Cherim Im, who also has a brand new album out, Midnight Resets, on which Nicolo Ricci is a special guest on the tune we're going to listen to, Summer Dream Forever. A really enveloping composition with a great crescendo, but perhaps a bit of an outlier in an album which is otherwise heavily focused on electronics. The set will then be completed with a tune from Jiggle Juggler, a tongue twister of a title for the latest release for Croatian drummer Lada Obradovic and French pianist David Texier. We will feature their tune Untied Laces just after Summer Dream Forever by Cherim Im.

nothing.

Summer Dream Forever by Cherry Mim and Untied Laces by Lada Obradovic and French pianist David Ixie are the two tunes that we featured in this segment of today's edition of Mondo Jazz, focusing on young performers from the European scene. Following the same logic, up next two upcoming albums that will feature French pianist Tony Texier, who, by the way, is not related to the David Ixie that we have just listened to. First off, his duo album with a Kansas City expat in Paris, trumpeter Herman Mehari. The amazing French label Comos Jazz will soon be releasing their duologues on an album entitled Soul Song. On this release, you'll find the amazing results of an impromptu session where the two players put on tape 33 minutes of beautiful interplay through 8 songs recorded in a single direct take. The one that we'll be listening to is entitled This Is Our Fantasy. Evidently, Tony Texier has a great ability to focus when he's in the recording studio and come up with perfect recording sessions. The same applies, for instance, for his upcoming album Poems Never End, which is the result of just one afternoon spent in a New York recording studio with Joe Martin on bass and Jungkook Kim on drums. From this release, which will come out on Whirlwind Recordings, we're going to listen to Magic, right after This Is Our Fantasy by Herman Mehari and Tony Texier.

This was a set revolving around French pianist Tony Tixier. His duo with Herman Mehari opened the set with This Is Our Fantasy, followed by Magic, a tune recorded by Tixier with his trio. Two projects that are, because of the musicians involved, like a musical bridge between the US and Europe. Over the years, there have been countless such bridges, and many more will come. One of the most famous ones is definitely the Keith Jarrett European Quartet featuring Jan Garbarek, Jon Christensen and Palle Danielsson. Their debut album and one of their ECM masterpieces, Belonging, is now the object of a tribute by Branford Marsalis and his quartet with Joey Calderazzo, Eric Revis and Justin Faulkner. The four musicians went into a recording studio 50 years after the release of Keith Jarrett's album, a record without a single average song. It's one masterpiece after the other, even though The Wind-Up is definitely the tune that has become most popular. Marsalis had already recorded a rendition of The Wind-Up on The Secret Between the Shadow and the Soul, and on that occasion, 6 or 7 years ago, the idea came up of revisiting the entire album by Keith Jarrett. But then COVID happened. Now that Marsalis and his quartet recorded this album, their first for Blue Note Records, we can say that this is what one could have hoped for. A masterful quartet that does not lose its sound and identity while revisiting masterful music with a strong identity of its own. So here we go, The Wind-Up, as reimagined by the Branford Marsalis Quartet.

0: 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Bassist and composer Ben Allison wrote and performed our theme, featuring Ted Nash on flute and the voiceover by Payang Threadgill.
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4: Happy midnight, Brooklyn and beyond. Welcome to the Bushwick Garage. I'm your host, Rob Pritchard. Thanks for hanging out with me tonight. Thank you for tuning in to Radio Free Brooklyn. Let's get this show started. Here's brand new music from New York City band Gardenia. This track is called Magazines.

That was punk rock supergroup Ultra Bomb with Mosquito Crucifixion. Coming up next, from Jack Harlan and the Dead Crows' latest album, Inexorable Opposites, here's Venomous.

We've been listening to the latest single from Upu Payama. This track is called In the Solstice Sun. Coming up next, here's Suzanne Kircher's Superfun with La Tente de l'Amour.

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That was Brooklyn band Love Honey with Star. Coming up next, from Des Dare's brand new album, These Days Are Wild and Blind, here's Atrophy versus Soul.

We just heard Spectre by Trauma Ray, which is a play on words on the German word Traumerei, which means reverie or dreamscape. Coming up next, here's LA punk rockers Gottlieb with their resistance song, White Vans.

0: Al Lover and Rap Main Shane. They did a mashup of Butthole Surfers and Paul Wall. The resulting track is called Surfin' Sideways. Coming up next, here's The Bug with Mud Dub.
1: We are.

That was Yahweh Nailgun with Too Bright to See. Coming up next, here's A Place Both Wonderful and Strange with I Am Stretched on Your Grave.

from McCluskey's new EP, I Sure Am Getting Sick of This Bowling Alley, we just heard Fan Learning Difficulties. Coming up next, here's Damaged Bug with Double Yolks.

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We just heard the Miracle Seeds performing Little Pig live. I got this next track off an amazing Bandcamp compilation called Psych Against Cancer, Volume 3, Part 2. 54 incredible tracks in the service in the fight against cancer. 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From that compilation, here's Otto House with Words Fail Me.

We just heard the title track off Scott McLeod's brand new album, Make It to Forever. Coming up next, Sawyer Hill has a brand new single. Here's Jimmy's Gone Numb.

That was The Men with At the Movies. Coming up next, here's London punk rockers Sublux with Pendulum.

We've been listening to Moon Duo's cover of The Stooges' No Fun. Coming up next, here's Golden Hours with The Same Thing.

We're listening to new music from Code Eclipse. This track is called Pirouette. Coming up next, here's Catapult the Sun with Insanity Has Thin Walls.

We just heard Tide by Isolated System. Coming up next, here's Nothing with Never Come, Never Morning.

And that's going to wrap things up for this week's edition of the Bushwick Garage. I've been your host, Rob Pritchard. Thanks for hanging out with me tonight. You are listening to Radio Free Brooklyn. Please don't go anywhere. Robert Javors is coming up next with an amazing show called Black and Blues. You definitely want to stay tuned for that. Till next week. Bye-bye.

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8: 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This is Bob J., bringing you episode 378 of Black and Blues, the weekly black music program here on Radio Free Brooklyn. We're a live show from our Bushwick studio every Tuesday morning, starting at 11:01 and going an hour and 59 glorious minutes to 1 p.m. Today's theme, as I usually have a theme, always have a theme, is a continuation of the end of the show 2 weeks ago, and that is songs that refer to food and drink. I don't mean the alcoholic kind of drink. That's a separate topic, which I've done a show on that years ago. I'll probably do another one. But right now, it's food and drink. So there are hundreds and hundreds of songs about food and drink. So let me tell you what I do include and what I do not include. Number one, I don't include the myriad instrumentals that have references to food or drink. They're called like the greasy spoon or whatever. There are hundreds of them, but that's the only reference to food. It's just the title. It's an instrumental. So I've left those all out. And also, I left out songs where the food is mentioned, but not as a food. So, like, I'm bananas over you. It really doesn't refer to bananas at all. So I've left those kinds of songs out. But other than that, I do have some songs that are risque in nature, where they're not really talking about food, but food is in the title and referenced repeatedly. But, you know, songs like Let My Peaches Be, it has nothing to do with peaches, but I've included those because, I like risque songs. And I think the audience does also. But at any rate, let's start out today's festivities with a 1948 recording by champion Jack Dupree and his band. This is a very often referenced food in black music of that day from the 30s, 40s, 50s. There are lots of songs that mention either one or both of these foods. And we're going to listen to Chitlins and Rice. This is Jack Dupree.

0: started out with Chitlins and Rice by Champion Jack Dupree and his band, recorded for the Apollo record label here in Harlem, New York in 1948. Champion Jack Dupree vocal and piano, accompanied by Mickey Spider on trumpet, Jesse Powell tenor sax, Brownie McGee guitar, Cedric Wallace bass, and Gene Moore on drums. Following that was Martha Davis doing Bread and Gravy, recorded for the Jewel Record Company in Los Angeles in 1948. By the way, this is not the Jewel Company out of Shreveport, Louisiana in the 60s and 70s, a very well-known company. This was a more obscure company in the 40s. Martha Davis was doing vocal and piano, Ralph Williams on guitar, Calvin Ponder on bass, and Lee Young on drums. And we closed out with Let My Peaches Be by Papa Charlie's Boys, done for Bluebird Records in Chicago in 1936. Papa Charlie is Charlie McCoy, vocal and mandolin, accompanied by Black Bob on piano and Bill Settles on string bass. Well, I think we got off to a pretty good start. Songs about food. So let's continue on with a more recent, 1973. That's pretty recent for me. Yeah, I know. You young folks who were in your 20s and 30s listening to this saying 1973 is recent. Well, at any rate, this is Johnny Shines doing their Red Hot, subtitled Hot Tamales.
1: Here's a little song. I know everybody knows this one because it just came out day before yesterday. It's the top. Well, it's the... Everybody should know it anyway.

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0: Took one peck, said by heck, it's better than chicken stew.

'cause I've gotten wise. I got enough for 24 guys. I didn't like it the first time, but oh, how it grew on me. I didn't like it the first time.

First you heard They're Red Hot, Hot Tamales by Johnny Shines. That's from a Nighthawk LP called The Blues Came Falling Down. That was recorded live at a concert he did at Washington University in St. Louis, Missouri in 1973. Johnny Shines, vocal and guitar. After that, you heard one of the most unusual records, in a sense, Picking a Rib by the Jones Boys Sing Band. That was done for Decca Records in 1937, recorded in Los Angeles. Now, what is really odd about that record is, number one, the number of voices. I think there are 8. And all the instruments that you heard were actually singing by the group, except for Oscar Moore on guitar. So there was a live guitar, which you could hear distinctly, but all the others, trumpet, trombones, whatever, were all improvised by using their mouths. The singers of the group were Jimmy Springs, David Petillo, Leroy Hurt, Richard Davis, William Hartley, Herman Wood, Lewis Wood, and Claude Hopkins. Now, this group has a very interesting history. It was formed by members of the 5 Jones Boys, plus 3 members of the quartet called the 4 Blackbirds. So there were 8 of them. They recorded a few records, and after 2 years, the group shrunk, maybe because of expenses. I mean, most venues don't pay more for 8 voices than for 6 or 4. They pay a set amount for the act, and then it has to be split up. So splitting any fee 8 ways is difficult. So I assume that's why they split up. But the group became a quartet called the 4 Toppers. And very soon after that, they added another voice, and they became known as the 5 Redcaps. Steve Gibson and the 5 Redcaps went on to have a very long recording career, very successful group. After Picking a Rib, you heard Cherry Pie by Marvin and Johnny with Marvin Phillips Orchestra, recorded for Modern Records in Los Angeles in 1954. Marvin is Marvin Phillips, and Johnny is, there's no Johnny, was Emery Perry doing the vocals with an unknown band. Now, what's interesting about this group, Marvin and Johnny made a lot of records. All the records made by Marvin and Johnny featured Marvin Phillips as Marvin, but Johnny was actually 8 different singers at different times, including Billy Richards, Bobby Sheen, and Roy Richards. All of those guys sang with the Robins, one of the most famous vocal groups of all time. Carl Green, he sang with a group called The Turks, had a song called Emily, and some great, great group. Emery Perry, Jesse Belvin, who went on to have an enormously famous career as a solo artist, Rufus Anderson, who I don't know anything about, and Willie Egan, who became another solo artist on the West Coast, very well known, made a lot of records for a lot of companies. So there really was no Johnny. Of all the 8 people, not one of them was Johnny. At any rate, we closed off with I Didn't Like It the First Time, subtitled The Spinach Song by Julia Lee and her boyfriends, recorded for Capitol Records in 1947. Julia Lee doing vocal and piano, accompanied by alto player Benny Carter, trombonist Vic Dickinson, tenor sax player Dave Cavanaugh, guitarist Jack Marshall, bass player Billy Hadnott, and drummer Baby Lovett. Well, just reminding you, you are listening to Radio Free Brooklyn. The show you're listening to is Black and Blues. I'm your host, Bob J. We have another hour and a half to go, plenty of great music, and today's theme is songs about food and drink. So let's continue now with a group that was really, really popular in the 1950s, a group called the 5 Royals, not Royals, Royales. And this is a 1954 recording called Monkey Hips
and rice.

0: leg, man.
1: You just heard Frog Legs by Lloyd Price and his orchestra, done for Specialty Records, recorded in New Orleans in 1953. Lloyd Price doing the vocal, accompanied by Wallace Davenport on trumpet, Lawrence Marinieu on tenor sax, Cole Thomas on another sax, probably alto, Salvatore Doucet on piano, Ernest McLean on guitar, Otis DuVernay on bass, and Oliver Berry on drums. Preceding that, you heard the great Castells, George Grant on lead, Over a Cup of Coffee, recorded for the Grand Record Company in Camden, New Jersey in 1954. George Grant, as I said, was the lead singer. Other members of the group, Octavius Anthony, Frank Vance, William Taylor, and Ronald Everett. Preceding that, you heard Billy Bland, Chicken in the Basket, recorded for Old Town Records here in New York in 1955. Billy Bland doing the vocal, accompanied by Buddy Lucas, tenor sax, Bob Getty piano, Brownie McGee guitar, and unknown bass and drums. And we opened up with the Five Royales, Monkey Hips and Rice, recorded for King Records here in New York, 1954. Lead singer there was John Tanner. Other members of the group were his brother Eugene Tanner, James Moore, Obadiah Carter, and Loman Pauling. By the way, monkey hips is a flowering plant, a member of the daylily, a group of plants, but I'm not sure that it's edible. I've tried to research it. I couldn't find any records of monkey hips being eaten. So where that title comes from, I don't know. I don't think it refers to the yoga pose called monkey hips, which I don't think there was yoga in 1954, not in America. In India, I'm sure there was, but America, I don't remember growing up. I mean, at that time, I was 12 already, so I'd be aware. I never heard of a yoga studio or anyone doing yoga. At any rate, let's continue.

continue on with more songs about food and drink. This one is a record by a gentleman who was really famous in Detroit, often accompanying John Lee Hooker and making many records on his own. His name is Eddie Burns, but on this record, he called himself Big Ed and his combo. This is from 1953. This is Biscuit Bacon Woman.

Look at that old horse. That old horse just dragging along. Uh-oh. Sounds like you're getting ready to sing that old

We started that set out with Biscuit Bacon Mama by Big Ed and his combo, recorded for Cheka Records in Detroit in 1953. Eddie Burns is Big Ed, vocal and harmonica, Bob Thurman on piano, Percy Lee Brown on guitar, and Tom Whitehead on drums. Following that, you heard Watermelon Man by Browley Guy and the Skyscrapers, also done for Cheka Records in 1953. Browley Guy doing the vocal with an unknown band. After that, you heard Harold Burridge and his combo, You Eat Too Much, done for Cobra Records in Chicago in 1956. Harold Burridge, vocal and piano, accompanied by two tenor sax players, Lucius Washington and Harold Ashby, the great Wayne Bennett on guitar, Willie Dixon bass, and Al Duncan on drums. And we closed out with Rice, Red Beans, and Turnip Greens. This was recorded by the Tempo Toppers featuring none other than Little Richard. It was recorded for Peacock Records in Houston, Texas in 1953. Little Richard doing the vocal and piano, accompanied by an unknown tenor sax, Raymond Taylor on organ, Eddie Lee Williams on guitar, an unknown bass, Mildred Taylor on drums, and three background vocalists, including the one who did that bass vocal at the end of the song, talking about Bobby Brooks, Barry Gilmore, and Jimmy Swan. Well, you are listening to Radio Free Brooklyn. The show you're listening to is Black and Blue. I'm your host, Bob J. We're a regularly scheduled show here on Radio Free Brooklyn. 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We don't play jazz and we do not play pop, but everything else except for we don't play. All right. Someone has criticized me for this and they're right. I don't play world music, so you're not going to hear Ethiopian or Kenyan music or music from Ghana or Nigeria, which would be black music, but no, I do not play world music. So now that you know what you can expect, but you, truthfully, you never know whether you're going to get blues or R&B or gospel or vocal groups or Motown or soul. You just don't know. So stay tuned. Hopefully you listen in every week. And I do play songs that were very popular at the time, but I specialize in playing songs that were not known even at the time and certainly not known now. They're obscure songs, didn't sell well. Many of them, their distribution was limited to a local area where they were made, so they never reached big cities. For instance, if it was recorded in Shreveport, Louisiana, if it was not on a big label, you didn't hear it in New York or Chicago. So anyway, that's what you're going to expect when you listen in. Today's show, his theme is food and drink. So let's listen now to a song that was a big hit in 1947. This is Eddie Vincent and his orchestra, Kidney Stew Blues.

0: And it ain't nuts, it's donuts.
1: We started that set with Kidney Stew Blues by Eddie Vincent and his orchestra, recorded for Mercury Records in New York in 1947. Eddie Vincent vocal and alto sax, accompanied by John Hunt on trumpet, Lee Pope tenor sax, Greedley Walton on baritone, Earl Vanguard Riper on piano, Leonard Swain bass, and Butch Ballard on drums. Following that was Pork Chops by the Dorsets, recorded for the Asnes Record Company in 1961. Members of the group are not known. After that, you heard a longtime friend of mine, Sonny Terry, Custard Pie Blues, recorded for Capitol Records in New York in 1947. Sonny Terry vocal and harmonica, accompanied by Melvin Merritt on piano, and his longtime partner, Brownie McGee, on guitar. And we close that with Donuts by the Ink Spots, recorded in 1939 for Decca Records. Lead singer there for decades was a gentleman named Bill Kenny. Other members of the group were Deke Watson, Hoppy Jones, and Charlie Fuqua. Well, half the show is gone, but half remains. So let's continue on with more songs about food and drink. Let's go back to 1942. That was a very famous year. It was the year of my birth. This is Washboard Sam and his Washboard Band doing good old cabbage greens.

Well, we started off that set with Good Old Cabbage Greens by Washboard Sam and his Washboard Band, recorded for Bluebird Records in Chicago in 1942. Washboard Sam is actually Robert Brown doing the vocal and the washboard, accompanied by Frank Owens on tenor sax, the great piano player Roosevelt Sykes, and one of the best known guitarists of the era, Big Bill Brunzi. After that, you heard Banana in Your Fruit Basket by Bo Carter, recorded for Columbia Records in New York in 1931. Bo Carter is actually Armenta Chatman from the great Chatman family of Mississippi, doing the vocal and guitar. After that, you heard Beans and Cornbread by Louis Jordan and his Timpani Five, done for Decca Records in New York in 1947. Louis Jordan vocal and alto sax, accompanied by Aaron Eisenhall on trumpet, Eddie Johnson tenor sax, Bill Davis piano, Carl Hogan guitar, Dallas Bartley bass, and Chris Columbus on bass. And we close that, Chris Columbus was the drummer. And we close that with Johnny Oliver, Lemonade Baby, recorded for MGM Records in 1955. He was the vocalist, accompanied by an unknown vocal group and an unknown band. But Johnny Oliver was a protege of Billy Ward, and he sang and recorded with the Dominoes in 1952. He had a very short stint with them. I guess that was his claim to fame in the music world. Well, we have over half an hour left of the show. But let me remind you, you are listening to Radio Free Brooklyn. The show is Black and Blues. I'm your host, Bob J. And today we're looking at songs about food. So let's go to a doo-wop group that people thought would become the next best thing in doo-wop, but didn't happen. But the group is a fine group from Baltimore, Maryland, the Marylanders. This is Fried Chicken.

First up, Fried Chicken by the Marylanders, recorded for Jubilee Records in 1953. Johnny Page was the lead. Other members of the group were Buster Banks, David Jones, Henry Abrams, and Tommy Bonds on guitar. It's a group from Baltimore. This group formed in 1945 as a gospel group, and it became an R&B group in 1947. They had a long tryout. They practiced and practiced. In 1952, they were discovered by a DJ who owned the Royal Record Shop in Baltimore, and the DJ got them a contact with Jubilee Records in New York. Jubilee had under contract a group called the Orioles and thought that the Marylanders had great potential. They sounded very much like the Orioles, and they had high hopes for this group. Jubilee made three records with them, and by 1954, they were no more. They were gone. A really fine group, just maybe bad timing. Maybe the songs weren't the right songs. I'm not really sure, but this was a fine, fine vocal group. After that, you heard Hot Fish by Sherman Blues Johnson and its Clouds of Joy, recorded for Lillian McMurray's

Parton, Howard Greene, and the great Joe Seneca. Now, if you don't know the name Joe Seneca, you should look him up on IMDb and on Wikipedia or wherever, because this man was a genius. He was with this group that started in 1930s and disbanded in the mid-50s. It was around a long time. His given name is Joel McGee Jr. He was a songwriter, first of all. He wrote songs like, remember Talk to Me by Little Willie John, Break It to Me Gently by Brenda Lee. He was also an actor on TV. He was Dr. Haynes on The Cosby Show. He was Doc Meadows on The Blob in the movies. He was Willie Brown in the movie Crossroads. Remember that? And he was Dr. Thompson in the movie The Verdict, starring Paul Newman. He was a star on Broadway. He did Of Mice and Men with James Earl Jones. He did Little Foxes with Elizabeth Taylor. And he was in Ma Rainey's Black Bottom. That's the August Wilson play. And he has hundreds of other places where he appeared on Broadway, on the other stages, off Broadway in other cities, in tons of movies, singing for, 15, 18 years. The man was a jack of all trades and good at all of them. And we closed out with Everybody Eats When They Come to My House. That was the great Cab Calloway and his orchestra, recorded for Columbia Records in 1947, right here in New York City. Cab Calloway doing the vocal with a band that included some of the jazz greats of the time, Milt Hinton on bass, Jonah Jones on trumpet, Sam the Man Taylor on tenor sax, Hilton Jefferson on alto sax, and drummer Panama Francis. You can't get better than that. Well, let's continue on. We got 20 minutes left, so let's go back to 1949. This is Meredith Howard, Home Cookin' Mama.

calls for anything in sight. Ain't no sense in a man in my position to diet right down to a weak condition. Your advice is nice, but as long as I got the price, you can't expect

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Mom, if I don't get something to eat quick, I'm gonna be mad sick. Boy, yes, ma'am. Didn't you hear what I said? Yasm. But Mom, all them biscuits in that oven. And you mean to tell me I can't handle them oven? Look, boy, your eyes may shine and your teeth may grit. But look here, none of them damn biscuits you gonna get.

sick.

started that set out with Meredith Howard, Home Cookin' Mama, recorded for RCA Victor Records in Hollywood, California, 1949. Meredith Howard doing the vocal, accompanied by Jake Porter on trumpet, Bumps Myers, tenor sax, Charles Walter, alto sax, Willard McDaniel, piano, Ulysses Livingston, guitar, Billy Hadnot on bass, and Zudy Singleton on drums. After that, you heard Hungry by the Emersons with Sammy Lowe and orchestra, done for Newport Records in 1958. Lead singer there was Eddie Jones, accompanied by brothers Thomas and Frank Cook and Joe Gaines. After that, you heard That's What Makes My Baby Fat by Joe Morris Blues Cavalcade, recorded for Atlantic Records in New York in 1952. Female vocalist on the label, it says Faye Scruggs. That's a stage name. Her real name is Faye Adams, who had a very long career, started off on radio in the 1930s and recorded through the 50s. Joe Morris was the male vocalist and the trumpet player, accompanied by an unknown band. And we close that with an unissued recording by Bo Diddley, I'm Hungry, recorded in Washington, D.C. for Checker Records in 1960. Bo Diddley vocal and guitar, accompanied by Lady Bo on piano, William Johnson guitar, Jesse James Johnson on bass, Frank Kirkland on drums. I just have a feeling that because of the nature of that record, it's a very sad record. A child asking his mother, could he eat? And the mother making various excuses why the food that she had was not for him. I could see why they didn't issue it. In 1960, that would be an astonishing record to have been released. Anyway, we're coming to the end, but we got time for a few more songs. So let's go back to the 1930s. This is Lil Johnson, Sam, the Hot Dog Man.

That was Sam the Hot Dog Man, done by Lil Johnson, done for Vocalion Records in Chicago, 1936. Lil Johnson vocal with Black Bob on piano, Bill Settles on string bass. We're going to close out with Winoni Harris, Get With The Grits, from 1954, recorded on King Records.

0: Well, that was Winoni Harris, Get With The Grits. Winoni Harris doing the vocal, David Brooks and Rufus Gore, tenor saxes, Tommy Perkson on baritone, Sonny Thompson piano, Clarence Kenner on guitar, James Royal bass, and Steve Boswell on drums. Well, that's it for this week. We'll come back to more food songs in 2 weeks. Next week, we're going to continue with Rainbow Records, and I'm going to introduce you to the Onyx record label that has some great, great vocal group harmonies.
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1: Hello, and welcome to The Mess. Oh, wow, it's the last time I'm doing that, and I really messed it up. But that's kind of the nature of the show. Welcome to The Mess with Jess on Radio Free Brooklyn. I'm Jesse Roth, and after 5 years, tonight will be my last show. It's been a great ride and a bittersweet moment, but I'm also going to play my favorite songs of 2025, and I kind of slapped this together recently, so I'm just going to start with Bad Bunny's album, Debitar Mas Fotos, and the titular song, which was a hit this year.

Okay, just to give you some context on how I went about creating this playlist, I have a playlist for every month. So first I went to those playlists for each month and looked at what were my favorite songs and also what songs have I been listening, like still listening to, even past their month. And, you know, I didn't watch Stranger Things. Maybe now that it's over, I'll watch the entire series. But Joe had a big year. He played a lot of music festivals. I saw him perform at All Things Go in D.C. in June. And this song from The Crux, Basic Being Basic, I love it. And I kind of think that it also is representative of 2025. So let's play it.

0: funny.
1: Oh, here we go. I went to the Mayhem tour this year. It was amazing. This song, obviously huge, one of the best of the year, Lady Gaga.

Okay, segue, because Lady Gaga was in the music video for this next song, which was one of my favorites when it came out, and it's just really fun, and it's Fat, Juicy, and Wet by Sexy Red and Bruno Mars.

I want to apologize to my father, who is a loyal listener, for playing that song that was a lot about pussy. All right. Changing vibes a bit. This was on my top five songs of the year. It came out pretty early in the year as the lead single for the newest Haim album called I Quit. And it is still like my favorite song on the album. And I got to listen to it and walk with the Haim sisters and others to Cherry Lane Theater, where we got to hear parts of the album before it came out. And I saw them live earlier this year, but after that, and it's just such a good song. That's all I gotta say. Here we go.

Okay. Amazing song. My timeline is definitely all over the place with this playlist, but Fontaine's DC released a single that they then put on the deluxe version of their album Romance from last year. And I saw them perform at Primavera Sound in Barcelona this year. And I just love this song so much. It's sort of become a part of just my list of songs that will always make me feel good. And it's true. It's amazing to be young.

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I think probably, you know, my parents are listening. I feel like I have more people listening than I have in the past, and so I'm extra nervous. Support Radio Free Brooklyn. All right, I'm going to throw a curveball. I also was looking at my hyperfixation song playlist, which is songs that I literally just will listen to over and over again. And this song was on there. And, you know, 2025 was the year that Ed Sheeran stayed relevant to me. And I mean, I think he did release an album, but I don't know. I just feel like he's always sort of around. But maybe he's in the Kia Asylum, as my brother says. And I really like the song Ozzy's Arm. So it's a banger. I'm going to play it.

Hell yeah. All right, now we're going to get into the pop girlies, starting with, obviously, it girl of the moment, Addison Rae. And it was really hard to pick a song, but I feel like I got to play Headphones On because that just sort of has, you know, the philosophy, you know, just put your headphones on, listen to your favorite song. And then I'm going to follow it up with What Was That by Lorde. Obviously, a huge moment. I was supposed to be in the video, a.k.a. I got to Washington Square Park and stood around for a couple hours, but then left. And then, obviously, she filmed the music video later. But it still is such an amazing song. So let's give it up for the girls.

Everything's gnarly. That's so 2025. You feel me? Okay. This little section is going to be about debuts. So for the people who have put out music for the first time, one first being Romy Mars, the daughter of Sofia Coppola and Thomas Mars of Phoenix. She's only released like two songs, but this song went viral on TikTok. I really like it. It's called A-Lister. And then I'm going to follow it up with the debut of 2025, in my opinion, one of my top five albums from Who's the Clown, Audrey Hobart. This was her very first single. Yeah, so she is known as friends of Gracie Abrams and worked a lot with her on her last album. But she is, this is like her, this was her very first foray into solo music. And it absolutely went mega viral, obsessed. The whole album is so good. And this is the song that started it all, Sumi. So A-Lister and Sumi. Give it up, girl. Girls, yes.

0: wanted.
1: Yes, that song goes so hard. All right. Next up, this song is not was not like a hit of the year, like popular or whatever, but it was on my hyperfixation playlist. And I actually got to write, I got to listen to the album before it came out. Indigo D'Souza and Precipice is the name of the album. And this was released as a single before the album. And I was obsessed. I'm obsessed with it. And I want to listen to it. It's Crying Over Nothing.

I love that song. I feel like Indigo D'Souza is like underrated and needs to have a moment. Okay, speaking of moment, I feel like when this song came out, it was a moment. I didn't really love Renee Rapp's new album, Bite Me, but this song was the first single, Leave Me Alone. And I feel like it was iconic. Leave me alone, bitch. I want to have fun. So let's do it.

fun. All right, I'm going to play two songs back to back. Huge moments, huge songs of the year in the U.S. Daisies by Justin Bieber from his album Swag. Huge song. It's really good. And then The Subway by Chapel Roan. And if you live in New York, you know, near Union Square, it's all Chapel Roan on the wall in her hair. And it was streamed many times. All right, let's do this.

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So they didn't come out with an album. Actually, two of the members of Blackpink came out with albums this year, Lisa and Jennie, and they were both all right. And yeah, Rosé's album was like last year. But they did release one single, and I'm obsessed with it and the music video. It's so good. So I'm hoping we get a Blackpink album in the next year. And the song is called Jump.

Hell yeah. Okay, one of my favorite songs of the year, Midnight Sun by Zara Larsson. The album itself was so good. I can't wait to listen to it next summer. But, you know, summer is a mindset.

All right, next up, I'm going to play the Doja Cat single Jealous Type from her album V, which I feel like is underrated, like didn't get enough praise. And I think her working with Jack Antonoff was a really good idea. And I love the 80s vibe of this song. So actually, let's do this song. And then we're going to play House Tour by Sabrina Carpenter, Man's Best Friend, big album of the year. It was hard actually to pick just one song, but House Tour was its own moment, if you will. Here we go.

All right, what do we got next? Okay, there's this band. They came out with their debut album. They're from New York City. Their name is Laundry Day, and they came out with their album Earworm, and it is an earworm. I'm obsessed with the song. It's on my hyperfixation playlist. It's Supermodel.

Okay. A sad moment that happened this year was that Ozzy Osbourne passed away, and Aerosmith and Youngblood performed in his honor, and they also released a few songs together, and I really like the song My Only Angel, so I'm going to play it. R.I.P. Ozzy.

Okay. Pop culture moment, I guess, but more in the gossip sense. Nothing to do with the, well, actually. So Tate McRae, a young pop star, was dating the Kid Laroi, sort of a Justin Bieber dupe, and then they broke up. And then I think he sort of said some shit in a song. And so she fired back with this song, which is awesome. It's called Tit for Tat.

Okay, so of course I have to mention that this year Taylor Swift did release her 12th album, The Life of a Showgirl. And, you know, when I first listened to it, I did not care for it, I'll be honest. And I haven't really gone back and listened to the entire album, but I do go back and listen to this song, which is a bop. And let me just look really quickly at the credits. So, well, yeah, it's Max Martin and Shellback. Anyway, this is Honey by Taylor Swift.

0: call me honey if you want.
1: All right, I have to play this song, and shout out to my dear friend Brady Richards, who's listening. Huge moment of the year, I'd say. Florence and the Machine, everybody scream. Very jealous of Brady, who got to go to the album release party where Florence was there. And this song is just iconic. Everybody scream.

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We had the return of two pop stars. One, Hilary Duff, released her first single in I don't know how many years, over a decade. And then we got a new Robin song, and it's been a while since we've heard from her as well. So I'm going to play Mature by Hilary Duff, followed by Dopamine by Robin. A beautiful pairing.

Okay. Next up, Hayley Williams of Paramore went independent, I think, officially, record label-wise, and she released this album, Ego Death, at a bachelorette party this year, and it is wonderful. And I'm going to play the titular song. She calls out Morgan Wallen, pretty much, in the song.

playing out the song now so that I have time to play the rest of the songs on my playlist. So, one of the biggest moments of the year, I would say, was when Lily Allen released West End Girl, her basically divorce album, and it listened, like, the way, if you listen to it from start to finish, it's like a play, and I'm pretty sure she's going to be doing a stage version of it, and I'm going to be seeing it live next year, April something, at King's Theater near my house, which I'm really excited about. So I'm going to go right into West End Girl. Here we go.

Okay, I'm sorry. I'm going to cut it at the monologue or the FaceTime so I can play all the other songs. Next, a huge album of this year, so good, Lux by Rosalía, and the lead single, Berghain, with Bjork and Yves Schumer was just a huge moment. Here we go.

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He doesn't even have a job. I mean, we don't have jobs either, but, like, he's horrible. How is he supposed to know what a girl needs?

All right. Thank you so much for listening to this the past 5 years, if you've listened at all. I love you. I appreciate you. I am going to go out on my favorite song of the year. I still be playing this many times a day. It's 12 to 12 by that little twink from the East Village, Somber. Thank you all. Have a great night. Happy New Year. Here we go.

0: You and I are the only practitioners of radical theater experimentation remaining. And really, I am the only one remaining, because I did not study theater, and therefore my theater experiments are pure and unsullied.
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The Overture to Ivan the Terrible, written by Sergei Prokofiev, movie by Sergei Eisenstein from 1945. Here on The Best Is Noise on Radio Free Brooklyn. Happy Monday. It's April 27th, and I'm your host, Ben Gambutsa, and I'm coming to you live from the Radio Free Brooklyn studio in Bushwick. April 27th, it would have been Prokofiev's birthday if he weren't dead. You may have heard of him. He's kind of the only 20th century Russian composer that people know besides Shostakovich. He was born in 1891 and struggled with censorship under Stalin and wrote some incredible music. That movie, Ivan the Terrible, is fantastic. It has some of the scariest images, and I mean Soviet realism. It's not really Soviet realism, I guess. It's more like something else. But Soviet angles in cinema are really cool and jagged, and there's a lot of those. Just shots that are almost like paintings, you know? And also, there are these Russian directors who love giant crowds, not even hordes of people, like going across land, like the steppes, you know? And there's some great scenes that, excuse me, I had a cough for like 2 weeks. Some great scenes of just hordes of masses of people in that movie. And Prokofiev has a great soundtrack to it. Prokofiev, unlike Shostakovich, I think is a little more sarcastic, a little purer, and I probably a little more accessible because he's a little more classical. I don't think he's like neoclassical as much as like Stravinsky was in his, I guess, like middle to late period. But definitely Shostakovich was doing, I don't know, maybe more harmonically adventurous things. Although they did have a similar harmonic vocabulary. And they're both very popular now. And one of Prokofiev's most popular pieces is the ballet Romeo and Juliet, which I've never seen. I've never actually been to the ballet, if you can believe it. But we're going to hear the movement from that piece, the battle between the Capulets and the Montagues, in a second. But I did want to say, I know I haven't been as consistent as coming in live. I've just, you know, lately, I don't know, the passion for the music hasn't been there, but it's there today. That's why I'm here. I'm like really feeling it. And part of the reason is I'm writing this thing on my Substack, which you should subscribe to. It's called Evenings with the Orchestra. In fact, New Yorker music critic Alex Ross subscribes, as does New York Times writers Vivian Schweitzer and Steve Smith. So that gives you an idea of, you know, the caliber of people, audience I'm writing to. And you could be part of that audience. You could write directly to you, right to your inbox at Evenings with the Orchestra. Anyway, the thing I'm writing about right now is this article that came out in the journal Scientific Reports last week. Scientific Reports is under the umbrella of the journal Nature, which is a really prestigious scientific journal. And these five Italian data scientists wrote an article where they presented their conclusions after studying 20,000 compositions run through MIDI transcriptions from 1600, the year, to the year 2021. And they concluded that classical music and jazz have gotten simpler in recent years. Now, they didn't actually say what the pieces, I sound like Tucker Carlson, they didn't actually say what the pieces were. Were they music at all? I guess we'll see when I get the data sets that I requested today from them. Because it's only in those data sets, if they even exist, that we can even have a glimpse of a little of what they were even analyzing. Is music anything? Does it matter? Is it even an art form? Okay, my Tucker Carlson thing is done. But yeah, so the point is, I requested the data set of pieces that they studied, 20,000 compositions. So maybe they'll actually send it to me. It's like this formal way you do it through the publication database thing. But basically, they studied just pitch. The only way they got this conclusion is by studying
how often pieces went from pitch to pitch, how big the intervals were, and how much variation there was in the pitches, which means that repetitive music like Steve Reich wouldn't be considered complex, which is insane because if you've ever seen, I don't know, for example, Music for 18 Musicians in Concert, you will know that the phasing technique he uses, kind of these overlapping rhythms that change instruments and are slightly disjointed from each other, they have a weird phenomenological, they make you have a weird experience. It's very trippy, actually. Like, I can't really explain it. You just have to listen. And that's not simple at all. And so basically, I'm writing this thing that I'll publish probably today or tomorrow, where my question is basically, where is complexity to be found in music? And I guess in classical music in particular, if we can even cordon off different genres. Because to these scholars, complexity is to be found in pitch, even though they acknowledge that complexity is to be found in other areas. And I would argue that the most, I don't call it revolutionary, but inventive new music in classical music today is experimenting with techniques other than pitch, like timbre, like texture, duration, extra musical elements, tuning systems. They're using other elements other than pitch to be inventive. So I think this whole thing, and these guys aren't, they're not musicologists. They cited really dubious, unscholarly, old sources to support their claim, saying that musicologists have said this similar thing already. Listen, I'm as much of a snob as the next guy, and but I don't think music is getting worse. I don't think you can like say that when you're in it. I think we get this tendency these days to be like what I call pre-historians, which is to kind of predict what the historical moment will look like in 100 years, but we'll predict it now and say that this is what it is now. But I don't know why everybody wants to be a historian and like characterize the moment in a certain way, because you can't, you need like a long time to see what the trends are and see in hindsight what actually happened. So I'm a bit very skeptical about identifying trends as they're happening and identifying their importance and whatever. So I think this article is bullshit. It's, they're way out of their depth. And it just proves how data science, fucking AI, whatever the hell, all this data, like, the numbers can lie. And that's the title of the article, is that the numbers lie. The numbers sometimes lie. We can't trust just numbers. I mean, you have to have the holistic understanding of especially art. And these scholars, they say, you know, well, this, we aren't saying that we've applied this to the real world, and like, I don't even know how you'd apply these findings, but they're basically like being careful not to make any general, overgeneralizing, sweeping universal statements. But the message is clear. I mean, they're saying tongue in cheek that like music is getting worse, because that's the, what the people they cite are saying. It's like so obvious that that's what the subtext is. Yeah, so why not just fucking say it, you know? So yeah, go read that article in Scientific Reports by these Italian guys. I can't, they got long Italian names. So anyway, read that on Evenings with the Orchestra. It'll probably be out today or tomorrow. But on to celebrating Prokofiev's birthday. Here is the battle between the Romeos, the Montagues, and the Capulets, played by the National Symphony Orchestra, conducted by Mstislav Rostropovich, here on Radio Free Brooklyn.

there's always something fearful in Prokofiev, I think. That movement was played by David Oistrakh, the violinist who premiered it at Prokofiev's funeral. It's the first movement of Prokofiev's Sonata for Violin and Piano, number one, in F minor. Played by Gideon Kremer on violin and the amazing Martha Argerich on piano, who we're going to hear from later again. How do I start this? So that sonata was written in, it was completed in 1946. And in 1947, it won the Stalin Prize for composition. In 1948, something insane happened in Russia. There was something issued by Stalin called the Zhdanov Doctrine, Zhdanov Doctrine, which covered other arts in 1946, but by February 1948, a decree was issued criticizing formalism in Russian classical music. We'll just say Russian music. And what they meant by this, they being Stalin and also the Composers Union, the Union of Russian Composers, meant by formalism referred to art for art's sake rather than art that didn't serve a larger social purpose. So art had to be, in Stalinist Russia, now it had to be useful. It had to serve a sort of purpose. And I guess at this point with the Violin Sonata, it could win the Stalin Prize because the formalist doctrine hadn't been announced yet. But this is just a scary thing to think about, that so much of art since Christianity stopped having so much power, where music was meant for the Catholic service, so much music has been about what can you do with music for the sake of doing things with music, experimenting, making art that people enjoy, that entertain, that doesn't necessarily accompany ritual or, as they say, serves a social purpose. And this doctrine was originally directed toward somebody named Vano Morricelli's opera, The Great Friendship. But eventually, Shostakovich, Prokofiev, Khachaturian, and others came under fire for writing, quote, hermetic music and misusing dissonance. There was a special congress in April of 1948, a couple months after the decree was issued, of the Composers Union. And many of the composers, including Shostakovich and Prokofiev, were attacked and had to publicly repent for the kind of formalist music they were writing. Now, the composers for 10 years, from 1948 to 1958, were the ones who were alive, at least, lived under fear because of this condemnation. You'll read about in the Rest Is Noise, the namesake, the Alex Ross book namesake for the show, about the fear and anxiety that Shostakovich had. Because he knew that at any point, somebody could knock down his door and disappear him, as they say these days. So there was this Congress in April of 1948, where all these composers came to repent. And I want to read just a little bit about, this is from just Wikipedia. There were 70 composers
Oh, that's January. Yeah. Damn. Yeah, many of Prokofiev's works were banned from performance after this decree. And by a couple months later, in August, Prokofiev was in debt of 180,000 rubles, which I don't know how much that is, but it's a lot. So these composers really had it rough. I mean, can you imagine making art and then having to apologize for it because it was just doing what art does? It wasn't even politically antagonistic in any way. I don't know. It might not be such a hard reality to imagine soon. With, you know, who knows, maybe the Kennedy Center is going to hold a similar conference. But to give you an example of what we mean by formalism here, I want to play one of my favorite pieces by Prokofiev, which is his Opus 11 Toccata, played by Vladimir Horowitz. And this is a really terrifying piece, but the Toccata is one of my favorite forms. And it's a 1911 piece by Prokofiev. And that's the thing, is that he's experimenting with this form. He's trying to bring this form to a new level of development. He's experimenting with this form that has a long history. You know, this, when he wrote this in 1911, the Toccata, there's been Toccatas for probably over 300, 350 years or something. Bach wrote them, and Scarlatti wrote them. If he didn't write them, then he wrote Toccata-like things. And it's characterized by a sort of repeating ostinato in different registers. And it's a perpetuum mobile of sorts, a perpetual motion that's always going. And anyway, this is a really good example of Prokofiev's sarcasm and just what he was capable of back then when he didn't have to do as much social stuff. And of course, it's always a treat to hear Vladimir Horowitz here on The Best is Noise on Radio Free Brooklyn. So here's Prokofiev's Toccata, played by that Russian pianist himself.

The second movement of Sergei Prokofiev's Sonata No. 7 in B-flat, played by Horowitz. And before that, we heard Vladimir Horowitz play Prokofiev's Toccata, Opus 11. That was from 19... 19-

1912, and the Sonata movement was from 1943. And those are both examples of the kind of music Prokofiev was allowed to compose before formalism as an art for art's sake was forbidden by Stalin and the Composers Union in 1948. And but even though both were awarded even though the Sonata was awarded a Stalin prize in one of those freaking years. I guess when it came out in 1943, even though it came out, it was written after one of Prokofiev's friends was murdered. And this is some of his most dissonant music. I said at the top of the hour that compared to Shostakovich, Prokofiev tends to be more of a classicist, more approachable. But that sonata, and especially that movement, like the middle of it, I mean, the beginning and end are a little jazzy, kind of bluesy, really nice and lullaby-esque. But the middle part gets kind of crazy and really dissonant. And a biographer of Prokofiev thought that this is kind of Prokofiev expressing his true feelings about Stalin and everybody who's being terrorized by him. Because, as I said before, with that Zakhanov or whatever it was called doctrine that was passed that forbid formalism, which made people scared. Even before that, composers were living in fear because of music that might be. I actually don't know how that whole thing worked. I don't know. If you want to read more about this, go read Alex Ross's The Rest is Noise. It has a great chapter about terror in classical music in the 20th century. So anyway, happy birthday, Prokofiev. He was born on this day in 1891, and he died in 1953, and he was really white. He had very blonde hair. One of my favorite pieces of his is the first movement, which is very famous, first movement of his Piano Concerto number 3 in the good old C major. And it's one of my favorites because if you're a pianist, you're probably going to have remembered that Martha Argerich, the great Argentinian pianist, there's a video, there's many, but there's like one particular video of her playing this movement, probably with Charles Dutoit. And it's a lot of 16th notes, my boy, and her staccato is impeccable. And each of her fingers curls up after it hits the note like a scared spider. And it's so crisp, so clean. And even though she tends to rush, and she is rushing a little here, she always rushes. She always rushes, folks. She always rushes. But here, it's not as bad. And it's never, like, bad. I mean, Martha Argerich is a freaking genius. So, yeah, I'm excited to listen to that. And she's going to be performing it here with the Berlin Philharmonic under the direction of Claudio Abbado. So thanks for tuning in here to The Best Is Noise on Radio Free Brooklyn. I'm your host, Ben Gambutza, and I guess I'll be back. I won't be back next Monday, actually, because I'll be on a business trip in New Hampshire. So I'll, I'll do a pre-record. But yeah, go check out Evenings with the Orchestra on Substack. I'm writing this piece about, you know, that stupid article about how music is getting simpler. I got nothing else to say. Here's Prokofiev, first movement, Piano Concerto number 3 in C major, Martha Argerich, Claudio Abbado, Berlin Philharmonic, right here on this beautiful sunny day in Brooklyn on The Best Is Noise on Radio Free Brooklyn. Have a good Monday.

0: I had the opportunity to go to the Artmageddon Festival in Ditmas Park recently. And there I met a local mom and volunteer named Genevieve and her two children, Remsen and Pipsy. Genevieve got to witness Pipsy express herself creatively using spray paint for the first time and mused about how uniquely Brooklyn that moment was.
1: And like, I just turned 47 and I'm like, I could be in yoga pants in the suburbs. But instead, here I'm raising my two beautiful kids with adults who are amazing in a space that I trust. And like, I come back after leaving them alone and they've like broken out the spray paint. And it's baby's first day of spray painting.
0: I'm Calvin Williams. This is what Brooklyn sounds like.
1: What does Brooklyn sound like?
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1: For the first time, the state of press freedom in more than half of all countries is now classified as difficult or very serious. Journalist work has never been more complicated or more dangerous, and our collective right to be informed has never been more under threat.
0: 13 journalists have been killed this year. More than 500 reporters and media workers are currently detained worldwide. Reporters Without Borders has just released its annual Press Freedom Index. The U.S. has fallen to 64. We'll speak to RSF's Clayton Weimert. Then, as the world's attentions focused on negotiations between the U.S. and Iran, 12 more villages and towns in the south of Lebanon have been told to evacuate by the Israeli army. Demolitions and fighting continues despite a ceasefire.
2: In the same way that the Israeli military flattened vast swaths of Gaza's cultural heritage, universities, mosques, archives, the same thing is happening in southern Lebanon. It's this exact same playbook.
0: We'll speak to Beirut-based independent journalist Leila Younis. She's here in New York. Then Backtalker, an American memoir. We'll talk to the acclaimed constitutional law scholar Kimberly Crenshaw, known for her work on critical race theory and intersectionality. All that and more coming up. Welcome to Democracy Now!, democracynow.org, The War and Peace Report. I'm Amy Goodman. President Trump has announced he's pausing the so-called Project Freedom operation in the Strait of Hormuz, saying there's, quote, great progress toward a complete and final agreement, unquote, with Iran. U.S. Secretary of State Marco Rubio said the offensive stage of the U.S.-Israeli war in Iran is over. Meanwhile, Iranian President Masoud Pezeshkian called U.S. demands impossible, saying Washington expects Iran to submit to unilateral conditions. Oil prices plunged earlier today amidst reports that the U.S. and Iran could reach a deal soon. This comes after a day of intense fighting in the Strait. According to the U.S. military, Iran launched cruise missiles, drones, and small boats at U.S.-protected ships, and a South Korean-operated vessel caught fire. President Trump said the U.S. sank 7 small Iranian boats and denied any U.S. warship was struck. Meanwhile, Iranian Foreign Minister Abbas Araghchi held talks with Chinese Foreign Minister Wang Yi in Beijing today. Wang said China is ready to play, quote, a greater role in restoring peace and tranquility to the Middle East, unquote. The husband of Iran's imprisoned human rights activist, Narges Mohammadi, is speaking out after her hospitalization for severe medical problems. Her family's demanding she be transferred from Zanjan prison to Tehran, where she could receive better medical care, but authorities continue to deny her transfer. Narges Mohammadi has been arrested 13 times and sentenced to a cumulative 31 years in prison. She received the Nobel Peace Prize in 2023 for her advocacy against torture and the death penalty in Iran. This is Narges Mohammadi's husband, Taghi Rahmani.
3: Narges believes in human rights and justice and inequality for women. She sees the struggle for human rights as an ideal and has extraordinary courage. And she has expressed this. She has always had this. Narges, in any situation, works for the improvement of human rights. That is her belief.
0: In Gaza, Israeli strikes killed at least 3 Palestinians, including a 15-year-old, on Tuesday. Gaza health authorities said 1 Palestinian was killed and 2 others were wounded in airstrike near the Sheikh Radwan neighborhood in Gaza City, while another was killed by Israeli tank shelling in the central part of the besieged strip. A third strike hit a police station in northern Gaza, killing the teenager. Despite the U.S. brokered so-called ceasefire, Israel's been conducting near daily attacks on Gaza. At least 830 Palestinians have been killed since the ceasefire took effect in October. This is an eyewitness to the Israeli strike on the police station Tuesday.
3: We suddenly heard a blast. I ran outside and found the police station had been hit. I looked and saw people lying on the ground, martyrs and wounded. I started moving wounded people and putting them in the car. We came here to Al-Shifa Hospital with a martyr. When will the war stop? When will the strikes on us stop? When will the injustice end? Will all of this continue to happen to us?
0: A court in Israel has again extended the detention of two members of the Gaza-bound humanitarian aid flotilla that was violently intercepted by Israeli forces in international waters last week. Spanish national Saif Abukeshek and the Brazilian citizen Thiago Avila were among an estimated 175 activists forced off their humanitarian aid ships at gunpoint during Israel's raid on the flotilla. The other activists were taken to a port on the Greek island of Crete. This is a lawyer representing Abukeshek and Avila, who had visible bruises on his face after Israeli soldiers beat him.
4: We also talked about the detention conditions, which amount to psychological torture, since both Thiago and Saif are being kept in isolation since they were moved to the custody of the Israeli prison services, and are blindfolded each time they are taken out of the cell, even when they go through a medical procedure, which also violates the most basic medical ethical standards.
0: Saif Abukeshek and Thiago Avila are being held by Israel without charge. Thiago Avila's mother died yesterday in Brazil. To see our coverage of this story, go to our website, democracynow.org. In Britain, four Palestine Action activists have been convicted of criminal damage over their involvement in a 2024 protest and raid on a factory operated by the Israeli military firm Elbit. Two other defendants on the same trial were acquitted. The four activists were found guilty Tuesday of smashing up Elbit military equipment. Their legal team said in a statement, quote, they went into this trial with their heads held high and with the knowledge that no matter the verdict, by destroying Israeli military drones, their action likely saved lives in Palestine, unquote. The British government's banned Palestine Action under its Terrorism Act. 30 House Democrats sent a letter to U.S. Secretary of State Marco Rubio urging the Trump administration to publicly acknowledge Israel's undeclared nuclear weapons program. Led by Democratic Congressmember Joaquin Castro, the lawmakers wrote, quote, Congress has a constitutional responsibility to be fully informed about the nuclear balance in the Middle East, the risk of escalation by any party to this conflict, and the administration's planning and contingencies for such scenarios. We do not believe we've received that information, they wrote. The letter breaks a bipartisan policy of silence on Israel's nuclear program dating to a secret 1969 agreement between President Richard Nixon and Israeli Prime Minister Golda Meir. The Pentagon says it launched another strike on a vessel in the eastern Pacific, killing three people Tuesday. The Trump administration once again claimed the vessel was carrying drugs without providing any evidence. Since September, the Pentagon says it's killed at least 190 people in strikes on the boats in the Caribbean and eastern Pacific. The attacks have been widely condemned as illegal. Tightening U.S. sanctions on Cuba are likely the main cause for the sharp increase in the island's infant mortality rate from 2018 to 2025. That's according to a new report by the Center for Economic and Policy Research, which found the infant mortality rate in Cuba has increased by 148% and is likely to get worse due to harsher sanctions under President Trump's second term. Infants with cancer have been particularly impacted as hospitals and clinics face extended power blackouts and diminishing medical supplies. CEPR's Director of International Policy, Alexander Main, one of the report's co-authors, said, quote, the Trump policy of maximum pressure on Cuba has killed a lot of babies. It's highly likely that more babies are dying now and at an even higher rate than last year as a result of the current U.S. blockade targeting Cuba, unquote. The Guardian reports ICE has hired a private security company accused of torture, forced disappearances, and child abuse to help track down undocumented immigrant children who came to the United States alone. MVM is a security contractor based in Ashburn, Virginia, that abducted and transported immigrant children under the Trump administration's first-term family separation policy. The company's been at the center of legal turmoil over reports of child abuse, including detaining children in a vacant office building in Phoenix, Arizona, for weeks in 2018. A CNN report has found the Department of Veterans Affairs opened investigations into multiple staffers who attended vigils at VA clinics and hospitals nationwide in honor of Alex Preti, who was shot and killed by Border Patrol agents deployed to Minneapolis in January. Preti was an ICU nurse at the Minneapolis VA Medical Center. Union leaders have called the probes a witch hunt. Senate Republicans unveiled a $70 billion immigration enforcement package Monday that includes $1 billion for the Secret Service tied to Trump's White House ballroom project. The Trump administration has insisted the East Wing renovation would be privately funded and cost taxpayers nothing. But Democrats called the bill a giveaway, noting the bill's language is broad enough to cover the entire ballroom construction. Senator Jeff Merkley of Oregon, the top Democrat on the Budget Committee, said Republicans were, quote, ignoring middle-class needs and funneling money into Trump's ballroom while throwing billions at two lawless agencies, unquote. In Indiana, Trump-backed challengers unseated five Republican state senators who'd voted against his redistricting plan last year, with the incumbents losing by double digits. Roughly $12 million was spent on advertising across the seven contested state Senate races, most of it from Trump-allied outside groups. In Ohio, Vivek Ramaswamy won the Republican gubernatorial primary and will face Democrat Amy Acton, the state's former public health director, in November. Former Democratic Senator Sherrod Brown won the state's Democratic Senate primary. And here in New York, dozens of activists staged a protest in front of the Philippines consulate, calling for an investigation into the killing of 19 people, including a journalist and two Filipino Americans, in the province of Negros. The Filipino army claims those killed are suspected members of New People's Army, an armed wing of the Communist Party of the Philippines. This is Andan Bonifacio of the group Bayan USA speaking to Democracy Now!
5: Negros is an island that has long been plagued by a lot of different social problems. Landlessness, exploitation of sugarcane workers, and for that reason, a lot of the communities there have been fighting back and have been organizing, protesting for their rights, and it's inspired many, many people to go to Negros to integrate with those communities, to live with them.
0: And those are some of the headlines. This is Democracy Now!, democracynow.org, The War and Peace Report. I'm Amy Goodman. Reporters Without Borders is warning press freedom has fallen to its lowest level since the group began publishing its annual World Press Freedom Index 25 years ago. According to the group, more than half the world's countries fall into the difficult or very serious categories for press freedom as journalism is increasingly criminalized across the world. Over the past 25 years, the index charted how press freedoms have deteriorated here in the United States. In 2002, the U.S. was ranked 17th in the world. In the latest index, the U.S. is down to 64th, falling seven places since last year. Reporters Without Borders, RSF, says, quote, U.S. President Donald Trump has turned his repeated attacks on the press and journalists into a systematic policy, unquote. Reporters Without Borders says the state of press freedom is most catastrophic in the Middle East and North Africa. The group notes more than 220 journalists have been killed in Gaza by the Israeli army since October 2023. We're joined now by Clayton Weimers, the North America Director for RSF, for Reporters Without Borders. Thanks so much for being with us. You're in Washington, D.C. In fact, you are one of the journalists at the Washington, the White House Press Corps dinner the other night, and we're going to talk about that in a minute. But first, this report. Clayton, talk about your findings.
6: Yeah, and thank you for having me, Amy. The findings are really stark. We have never measured a lower average number in these scores that we give every country for press freedom on our index in the 25 years that we've been doing this. We're seeing deterioration pretty much across the board, both in authoritarian countries and in democracies. And one of the really startling findings is that the legal indicator, one of the subscores that we look at, has deteriorated the most, and what we're seeing is the erosion of the legal protections intended to safeguard journalism and everyone's access to information. But we're also seeing the weaponization of other types of laws, especially national security laws, against journalism. These are the laws that are supposed to keep us safe, but often in practice are being used to stifle journalism and free speech.
0: So talk about the United States. 64th in the world for press freedom, when freedom of the press is enshrined in the U.S. Constitution. Talk about what the parameters are and how it's gone from 17th to 64th.
6: It's been a long backslide for the United States on the index. And look, it's tempting to lay all of this at the feet of President Donald Trump. And to be clear, he is the single biggest threat to American press freedom today. But the mere fact that we fell from 57th last year tells us that this isn't just the Trump problem. We have structural deficiencies that are imperiling the future of press freedom in this country. And I think that shocks a lot of Americans when they hear it, because, as you said, press freedom is enshrined in the First Amendment. Journalism is the only profession actually called out by the Bill of Rights. But when you dig into it, it becomes a little bit less surprising. You think about the economics of the news industry right now. Thousands of jobs lost over recent years. An average of 2 local newspapers closing every week in this country, and tens of millions of Americans living in news deserts. Meanwhile, there's a great deal of consolidation of the media, with fewer and fewer people owning the airwaves and owning the conduits of digital information. We have a crisis of trust in the news media. The esteem that the public holds journalism in has never been lower. We have politicians regularly emboldened to attack individual journalists and media outlets. And, you know, we have a safety problem in this country. There is a startlingly high incidence of violence against journalists. And what we've especially seen in 2025 is violence committed by law enforcement agents, particularly masked anonymous law enforcement agents who are policing protests, particularly the No Kings protests or anti-ICE protests, and journalists getting caught up in that. Dozens and dozens of very violent incidents against journalists, sending them to the hospital, causing journalists to be blinded. One lost a finger, concussions, visits to the ER. These are very serious conditions. In fact, it's caused us to introduce a new program that provides independent and freelance journalists with protective gear. That's the kind of program we've been running for years in places like Ukraine and Lebanon, the Democratic Republic of Congo. And it really is a sad state of affairs that we now feel compelled to do the same thing in the United States.
0: I want to ask you about Lebanon, about Israeli attacks on journalists there. Last month, Israeli forces killed the prominent Lebanese journalist Amal Khalil, a correspondent for the daily newspaper Al-Akhbar. In 2024, Amal told local media she'd received an Israeli death threat warning her to leave southern Lebanon or risk decapitation. This is what she said.
7: I received direct targeting on my phone from the Israeli Mossad. They threatened to kill me. They literally said, "We will separate your head from your shoulders if you don't leave from the south." They advised me to leave the south.
0: So talk about what happened to Amal and the photojournalist she was with as she was covering an Israeli strike in southern Lebanon, and then fled into a house for protection, and then Israel bombed the house.
6: Well, that's right. And it didn't stop there. We know that Amal initially survived the strike. We were aware of her position, as was several of our colleagues in the international community. And we were urging the Israelis to allow the Red Cross to get through in order to access her and hopefully save her. But for hours, the IDF refused to relent its bombing campaign, even though they knew very well what was happening. They allowed, not only did they target Amal with an airstrike, they then allowed her to die by denying ambulances access to the site. It's the latest in a series of quite literally hundreds of targeted killings of journalists while they're doing their jobs as journalists, not just in Gaza, but also across the border in Lebanon. The targeted killing of journalists in Lebanon has been going on since the very beginning of the war. I'm thinking back to Aysam Abdallah, a Reuters journalist who was killed just across the border in Lebanon in the first weeks of the war in a targeted double tap airstrike. And so this is really just a policy at this point to target journalists and also to add insult to injury by slandering them and calling them Hamas terrorists. These are journalists who are known to us, and we do the work to ensure that every journalist that we are counting in our data is in fact who they say they are, is a reporter. And for the IDF to slander their memory like this really is just beyond insulting.
0: I wanted to turn to what has recently happened here. In January, FBI agents raided the home of the Washington Post reporter Hannah Nattinson. Authorities seized her phone, two laptops, and a Garmin watch. She spent the past year covering the Trump administration's cuts to the federal workforce. Matt Murray, the executive editor of the Post, said in a staff message, quote, "This extraordinary aggressive action is deeply concerning and raises profound questions and concern around the constitutional protections for our work." According to the Post, investigators reportedly told Nattinson she wasn't the target of the probe. A warrant obtained by the Washington Post cited an investigation into a government contractor with a top secret security clearance who's been accused of taking home classified intelligence reports. Just this week, Hannah won a Pulitzer Prize along with her colleagues for their reporting on DOGE. The significance of this, Clayton, and what happened to her.
6: I don't think we can overstate how dangerous that raid is. It is unprecedented for the FBI to raid the home of a journalist and seize both their professional and personal devices. They took her laptops, they took her phones, they took her Garmin watch, which suggests that they are tracking her movements. And there are legal protections against this. There's the Constitution, obviously, but there's also the Privacy Protection Act, which flatly makes searches like this illegal. And in fact, when the government went to court over this against the Washington Post, the judge admonished the government lawyers for failing to disclose the specific legal protections that they should have when they sought the warrant. And so, you know, we've now had two judicial decisions that have ruled that this search was improper. And what I think is really scary about this is if you dig deeper into the government's justification, they cite possible violations of the Espionage Act that they thought Hannah may have committed, which is a preposterous conclusion for them to draw. But unfortunately, not totally unexpected. You know, the Espionage Act is an overly broad piece of legislation from World War I that makes no distinction between an act of journalism and an act of espionage. And at RSF, we've long warned that there is this sort of backdoor that the federal government could use in order to target journalists. And we've been urging reform of the Espionage Act going back a long time. And, you know, viewers of this program may remember the Espionage Act is also what was used to prosecute Julian Assange. And our argument at that time was, you know, whether or not you think Julian Assange is a journalist is kind of beside the point. What Julian Assange did was publish secret government documents, and fundamentally that is no different from what other journalists are doing, like Hannah, when she obtains leaked information from whistleblowers in the government. And I also want to point out that Hannah is a really talented reporter who has communications with hundreds, if not over 1,000 sources in the government who are all trying to blow the whistle on wrongdoing and corruption. I don't think it's any coincidence that she's the one who was targeted, because that has a profound chilling effect on anyone else being willing to come forward and blow the whistle when they see something wrong.
0: Clayton Weimers, I wanted to also ask you about your experience at the White House Correspondents Association dinner. You were at the dinner when a gunman rushed a security checkpoint. The suspect now faces a number of charges, including attempted assassination of President Trump. Can you describe what happened? You were at dinner at a table with Georgia Fort, is that right? A journalist who was arrested recently in Minneapolis.
6: That's right. And Georgia's case also really exemplifies the weaponization of the Department of Justice against journalism. She was arrested and charged for her reporting in Minnesota along with Don Lemon. And it's really outrageous that those charges are moving forward. And I know it was an act of courage for her to go to that dinner and be in the same room as the president and the officials who are actively pursuing her and trying to put her in jail. And, you know, we were sitting together.
0: Raised her. Before you talk about the experience at the dinner, just because you've told her story, who was arrested along with former CNN anchor Don Lemon, let's go to Georgia Fort when she came on Democracy Now! And talked about her arrest at the city's church in St. Paul, where protesters confronted a top ICE official who served as pastor there.
8: My home was surrounded by about 24 federal agents, including agents from DEA and HSI. I asked to see the warrant. My mother was here. My mother asked to see the warrant. They did show us an arrest warrant, which was then sent to my attorney, who verified its legitimacy. Since it was an arrest warrant, we decided that it would be safest for me to exit through the garage so that we could lock the door to our home behind me. And so I surrendered. I walked out of my garage with my hands up, and I asked the agents who were there to arrest me if they knew that I was a member of the press. They said they did know that I was a member of the press. I informed them that this was a violation of my constitutional right, the First Amendment. And they told me, you know, we're just here to do our job. And I said, I was just doing my job. And now I'm being arrested for it.
0: So that is Georgia Fort describing her arrest in February on Democracy Now! She was with you at the White House Correspondents' Dinner. So you both went under the table?
6: Yeah, well, you know, 1 minute I was actually telling Georgia and one other person sitting with us about this new protective gear program that RSF introduced in the United States. And the next minute we're all taking cover under the table because there was a loud bang and Secret Service agents rushed in, guns drawn. And frankly, we didn't know what was going on. But, you know, it was just coincidental that we had just been talking about the risks of violence that journalists are increasingly facing. And a moment later, we were faced with a really stark reminder of what those risks can entail. And frankly, this is something that's going to continue. But journalism is a really unique profession because you have an obligation to go towards the story, to go towards the chaos. And I saw so many journalists around the room, you know, eagerly trying to document what was going on, because that's their job. And, you know, that's a reminder of why this job can be risky, but also why it's so essential. We just can't understand what's going on in our world without journalism.
0: And finally, the president is using the attack on the White House Correspondents' Dinner to justify the what looks like now billion-dollar ballroom that he wants to build at the White House. He said no taxpayer money would be used for it, and now apparently it's looking like they're putting it into the ICE budget. And I'm wondering, you know, in that justification, even that night, saying it's because of events like these that we would need to have the full military protection of such a ballroom. Your thoughts, Clayton Weimers? I think of Eugene Daniels, a former head of the White House Correspondents Association, saying we would not want to have it at the White House.
6: Look, billion-dollar ballrooms are a little bit outside my area of expertise, but I agree with Eugene. It would be inappropriate for the White House Correspondents' Dinner to take place at the White House. It's not the President's Dinner. It is the Correspondents' Dinner. The President is an invited guest, and the idea that it would move into the White House, I think, really violates the spirit of an event that is intended to celebrate the First Amendment and the excellent journalism being done by the White House Press Corps. And so, yeah, I agree with Eugene there.
0: Clayton Wymers, I want to thank you for being with us, Director of Reporters Without Borders in North America. We'll link to the new RSF World Press Freedom Index at democracynow.org. When we come back, Beirut-based independent journalist Leila Younis, she will join us here in New York.

0: tantas cosas. Nuestro amor sigue fuerte. 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
1: 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Studio. 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This is Democracy Now!, democracynow.org, The War and Peace Report. I'm Mimi Goodman. The Israeli military has issued new evacuation orders in southern Lebanon, warning residents of 12 towns and villages, including some north of the Litani River, to leave their homes. Those warnings were followed by reports of airstrikes in the south. In mid-April, Israel and Hezbollah agreed to a fragile, temporary ceasefire that's since been extended, but fighting continues at a lesser scale. Israel maintains an occupation of southern Lebanon. More than a million people are displaced, about a fifth of the Lebanese population. According to the Lebanese Health Ministry, more than 2,600 people have been killed since March 2nd. Israel reports two civilians and 17 soldiers have been killed by Hezbollah. In U.S.-Iran negotiations, Tehran has repeatedly said Lebanon must be included in any deal to end the wider war, a condition the U.S. so far rejects. For more, we're joined today in studio, usually in Beirut, by independent investigative journalist Leila Younis. She has family in the south of Lebanon, but joining us here today in New York. Thank you so much for being with us. Can you talk about the level of destruction in Lebanon right now, the number of people displaced, what people in the United States should understand, and around the world?
2: Lebanon is a very small country with densely populated urban areas. And so the 1.2 million people that were displaced after March 2nd have created very, very, very difficult conditions across Lebanon. Most of them have been unable to return home. I think what Americans should understand is that there have been not one, but two exoduses from southern Lebanon. The first, of course, happened after March 2nd when Israel issued its sweeping displacement orders for the region. And then when the ceasefire was announced between Lebanon and Israel, people went back to their homes to check on their homes to see if they were still there. Many of them, I remember that day that I saw the highway to the south was backed up, even past Beirut, mattresses on top of cars, people trying to return home and very quickly realizing that this was not a ceasefire at all, that the bombing was continuing. And we can talk about the death toll since this so-called ceasefire went into effect. But essentially, a second exodus then occurred out of southern Lebanon. And now people are back in shelters, back in tents on the streets of Beirut, and back, in sort of rentals that they're kind of pooling funds to be able to afford.
1: According to Lebanon's health ministry, Israeli strikes on southern Lebanon killed 17 people on Monday alone in one of the deadliest days since the ceasefire began.
2: 60 people killed over the weekend, then those 17 on Monday. Just today in Zalaya in the western Biqa Valley, the mayor's home was bombed. He was killed alongside four of his relatives, including women and children. I mean, this is the sort of thing that we're seeing every single day. And I think it's important for people to remember that when the ceasefire between Iran and the U.S. and Israel was announced, the fire stopped falling on Iran, right? But when Iran attempted to or announced that Lebanon would be included in the ceasefire, Israel issued an emphatic no by bombing over 100 locations across Lebanon within 10 minutes and killing more than 350 people. So this is really the conditions that we're seeing right now in Lebanon, is escalating attacks across the south. And the destruction, it's hard to describe. I mean, we're talking about entire villages that have been reduced to moonscapes, essentially. People, as Dropsite News recently reported, are pooling funds to buy satellite imagery so that they can check and see whether or not their homes are still there, because they're not able to reach them. Some of the last people, on the border, you spoke earlier about Amal Khalil, the journalist who was assassinated by Israel.
1: She's based in southern Lebanon. She's from southern Lebanon.
2: She's from southern Lebanon. She wasn't based, obviously, where she was. She was actually near my village, near the village of Bintish Be'er, where Israel was carrying out demolition operations. And she must have wanted to write about it and report on those operations when she was effectively, you know, stalked to her destination and killed. And another thing I think that we're seeing, another pattern that's repeating, is the Red Cross being barred from reaching victims of Israeli violence. So they were barred from reaching her, and you heard that she survived the initial strike and then died from her wounds because she couldn't be reached. It's an unbelievable story, but we're seeing the same thing repeat.
3: Would the Prime Minister or President demanding medics be allowed to go in to help her? Of course, then hours later, it was too late.
2: We all know that in emergency response work, every second counts and can be the difference between life and death. And so with similar reports emerging, one of a Syrian family struck and left basically to die near Deir Sirian, another family in Majdal Salem. And this is something that we're seeing now repeat over and over, is Red Cross being barred from rescuing the people, civilians that are being struck.
3: How is the situation in Lebanon comparable to what Israel has been doing in Gaza? Just last week, the Israeli Defense Minister Israel Katz said, quote, "The fate of southern Lebanon will be the same as that of Gaza." Earlier this year, a senior Israeli official told Axios, quote, "We're going to do what we did in Gaza." Can you explain what the yellow line is that Israel has established?
2: So the yellow line began, right, in Gaza when after the ceasefire that was announced there. 60% of the Gaza Strip now is enveloped in this so-called yellow line. Residents of these areas that have been ethnically cleansed there, when they try to access them, have been shot and killed. The same thing is effectively happening in southern Lebanon. There's now been a new yellow line declared. It is 6 kilometers, approximately, into 10 kilometers, sorry, 6 miles into Lebanese territory. So this is dozens of villages that now no one can technically access. They're calling it a, quote, forward defensive zone, but I shouldn't have to tell you that there's nothing defensive about it. It's an offensive operation, and they're using the word cleanse to describe what they're doing there. They're just, you know, bulldozing homes. We just saw over the weekend a mosque destroyed, a school destroyed. When the Israeli military destroyed a 100-year-old community center in the town of Dwir in the south, Press TV correspondent, I want to read you a quote that he

0: session without results, serving the interests of Netanyahu, who seeks a symbolic image of victory and serving Trump ahead of the midterm elections. Also talk about where Hezbollah fits into this picture and how people who are not Hezbollah in Lebanon feel.
1: It's quite a complicated picture. I mean, I think it's important for people to remember that Israel actually did occupy southern Lebanon for 18 years. Liberation was in 2000. And after that, Israel was declared an enemy state by Lebanon. So, you know, people in Lebanon, you're not actually, by law, you're not allowed to speak to Israelis. They are in official Lebanese media referred to as the enemy. And so direct talks are quite a big deal for Lebanon. It hasn't happened in 3 decades, at least in a public form. And so, you know, to remind you what I said earlier, which is that when the ceasefire was declared in Iran, the bomb stopped falling on Iran. But, you know, Lebanon is negotiating under fire and from an extremely weak position. You know, we don't have a Strait of Hormuz that we can kind of dangle as a bargaining chip. So the government is attempting to kind of signal to the Americans that, listen, we're committed to disarming Hezbollah. We are, you know, these direct talks are kind of a way to signal that this willingness to kind of, you know, change 3 decades of kind of indirect talks with Israel. However, with Hezbollah not being at the table and announcing that, hey, because we're not at the table, you know, and because these talks are direct, we will not be consenting to anything that comes out of them, with dozens of people being killed every single day in the South, it's hard to see these talks as anything but sort of like a background political theater while a, you know, war rages in the South of Lebanon and in the Biklaa Valley.
0: Leila Younis, I want to thank you for being with us, investigative journalist and writer based in Beirut, speaking to us, though, here in New York. Leila is a contributor to Dropsite News. Coming up, Back Talker, an American memoir. We'll speak with the acclaimed constitutional law scholar Kimberly Crenshaw, known for her work on critical race theory and intersectionality. Where does this country stand today? Stay with us.

Evelyn, I'm leaving. Performed by Julieta Venegas in our Democracy Now! Studio. To see the whole interview with Julieta and her music in our studio, go to democracynow.org in English and in Spanish. This is Democracy Now! I'm Amy Goodman. We end today's show with the acclaimed legal scholar Kimberly Crenshaw, professor of law at UCLA and Columbia University, executive director of the African American Policy Forum. She coined the term intersectionality in 1989, which she's described as a lens through which you can see where power comes and collides, where it interlocks and intersects. Kimberly Crenshaw went on to write, it's not simply that there's a race problem here, a gender problem here, and a class or LGBTQ problem here. Many times that framework erases what happens to people who are subject to all of these things. Kimberly Crenshaw is also a leading scholar in the field of critical race theory. For years, President Trump has led a campaign against CRT as part of a broader attack on how history is taught and told in the country. Well, Kimberly Williams Crenshaw has just published a new book. It's titled Back Talker, an American memoir. In the book, she writes, quote, when the federal government silenced

0: is the past. It destroys the foundation upon which civil rights and equality are grounded. Professor Crenshaw, it's such an honor to have you here. Back talker. What does that mean?
1: Back talker is a frame that I use to encourage people to talk back against claims that the world as we have experienced it is the way it can only be, that there is no reason to continue to advocate for change, that what we have is pretty much all we deserve. I am thinking about backtalking as the kind of resistance that we need to the logics that tell us that the world is pretty much okay the way it is, and we know it isn't.
0: So put that backtalk against the Voting Rights Act and what has happened with it. And for people who don't understand what exactly has happened, and if you can also talk about the Supreme Court finding that Louisiana's current congressional map is unconstitutional, which followed Governor Landry's suspending the state's primaries for the U.S. House of Representatives.
1: Well, the Voting Rights Act was the crown jewel of the civil rights movement, in part because it said, look, it doesn't matter the specific thing that you're doing to undermine the voting strength of traditionally excluded populations. The Voting Rights Act protects against intentional or effective disenfranchisement of protected groups. Well, what this Supreme Court has now said is that if you take race into account in trying to address racism in the voting rights system, that you are the one that is guilty of creating a racialized system. So what they're effectively saying is that if you draw a district in order to protect an incumbent, that's okay. If you draw a district in order to maximize minority voting strength, that's not okay. Now, let's be clear about one thing. Incumbency is often the product of racial power. Incumbency, particularly in Louisiana, is made and reinforced by packing, cracking, stacking African-American voters. What they're basically saying is you have to take the baseline as is. Even though that's a product of race discrimination, if you try to remedy the racial discrimination that's built into incumbency, that's when you're being racist. That's the problem. So it's turning reality completely on its head and destroying the Voting Rights Act while they're doing so.
0: So you are known around the world for your work on intersectionality, on critical race theory, but let's hear for a moment the personal story behind the public intellectual. Talk about how you came to be Kimberly Williams Crenshaw, your background.
1: Well, I wrote this book as a tribute to my parents, who were, as we called them, race men and women of the 20th century. What that meant is that they were vigilant in pushing back against the barriers, the illegitimate ways in which Black people were told that they didn't belong in this country. My mother integrated her local swimming pool when she was 3 years old. So they were keen to make it clear that we understood the history upon which we stood, the places and spaces of racial discrimination, but also that we were prepared to walk into institutions that were being opened at that very time. You know, a lot of people think that this period of discrimination and segregation was ancient history, a long time ago. It was during my lifetime. I was born into a society in which I was not free. I was born before the Voting Rights Act, the Civil Rights Act of 64 and 65. So when my parents raised us, they raised us to be aware that the context that we were in might often be shaped by illegitimate racial barriers, but also raised us to be prepared to talk back to them. That's what we had to do at the dinner table. That's how they shaped me. So much of the book is trying to trace the arc of the civil rights movement and locate my parents' nurturing to allow me to be able to understand and talk back against racial power
0: and
1: when I saw
0: it. Where did you grow
1: up? I grew up in Canton, Ohio, an industrial town in the Midwest on its way from the South to Chicago and Detroit. A lot of Black folks escaping the South, ended up staying in Canton, Ohio, and being part of the industrial core there.
0: Talk about what exactly intersectionality is and critical race theory, mm-hmm. and what it means today under President Trump, the vicious attack, and how that was really the underpinning of DEI.
1: Yeah, well, intersectionality just refers to the idea that disadvantage, discrimination, marginalization often is based on more than one axis of inequality. Those often overlap. They reinforce each other. So I began to write in this arena when I was trying to understand how Black women, who sometimes sued employers because they were subject to gender discrimination and race discrimination, many times Black jobs were for men and women's jobs were for white women, which meant that there was precious little space for African American women. But courts couldn't really understand that. They were saying, you know, how can you claim race discrimination because we hire Black people? They just happen to be men. How can you claim gender discrimination? We hire women. They just happen to be white. And I couldn't understand what the courts couldn't understand. So I was looking for a metaphor, a way that would allow judges to understand that discrimination isn't just along one axis or another, but just like intersections, they might crisscross each other. So intersectionality was really a remedial framework for judges that are supposed to be very smart, but they weren't that smart at all when it came to understanding what Black women were experiencing.
0: Can you talk about Clarence Thomas and the tensions around his confirmation as Justice of the Supreme Court? You write a lot about this.
1: Yeah. So when Clarence Thomas was nominated for to take over the seat that Thurgood Marshall had occupied, the great civil rights giant, my initial thought was, this isn't going to work. Everybody knows there's a difference between Clarence Thomas and Thurgood Marshall. And to my surprise and disillusionment, a lot of people didn't understand the difference between the two. Eventually, there became a moment when it was known that there was someone, former employee, who had told someone that she'd been sexually harassed by him. That person turned out to be Anita Hill. Turned out I knew Anita. There weren't a whole lot of Black women law professors. So I contacted her. I offered support. Before I knew it, I was on my way to Washington, D.C. to support her. But the shocking thing that happened was when Clarence Thomas denounced the entire inquiry as a high-tech lynching. And what that did was it provided a metaphor for him to speak to the history of anti-Blackness, to place himself in the middle of that narrative, and to draw a support of large numbers of African Americans to his side. And she had nothing equivalent that she could say.
0: I wanted to turn to then-Senator, Senate Judiciary Committee Chair Joe Biden.
1: Joe Biden, yes.
0: Questioning Anita Hill back in 1991.
2: Can you tell the committee what was the most embarrassing of all the incidences that you have alleged?
3: I think the one that was the most embarrassing was his discussion of pornography involving these women with large breasts and engaged in variety of sex with different people or animals. That was the thing that embarrassed me the most and made me feel the most humiliated.
0: Law Professor Anita Hill testifying at the confirmation hearing of Clarence Thomas. Professor Crenshaw, the lessons you draw from what happened there and what it means for today.
1: You know, Amy, I want to take you to the moment that Clarence Thomas was finally confirmed. My co-founder of AAPF, Luke Harris, and I were sitting on the stairs of the Supreme Court. At that moment, I said, this is going to change the rest of our lives. Luke said, all because they refused to believe a Black woman. I call this a massive intersectional failure. A coalition of civil rights groups, feminist groups, they successfully blocked Bork. Clarence Thomas was basically an acolyte of Bork. There wasn't really much daylight between them. What was different was Clarence Thomas was able to wrap himself in a sympathetic framework as someone who was being unfairly treated by the testimony and Anita Hill, partly because the history of black women, the experiences that they've had with sexual harassment really since we arrived here, and the fact that black women were some of the first plaintiffs in sexual harassment cases, that just wasn't part of the common knowledge. So she was framed as someone who was complaining about something that black women don't complain about. There was an op-ed in the New York Times that said that what Clarence Thomas had done to Anita was just basically down-home courting. So there was a cultural defense that was being made to block the significance of her testimony. So what we often say now is when we look at some of the consequences of that failure, some of the long-term results of that, we've lost campaign finance reform on a 5-4 vote. We lost Section 5 of the Voting Rights Act, 5-4 votes. We look at all the 5-4 votes that were made possible by that failure to believe Anita Hill, and we have to recognize that this intersectional failure not only impacts black women, not only impacts communities of color, it undermined the security and the democracy of the entire nation.
0: Before we go, if you could define CRT, critical race theory, also talk about what gives you hope today.
1: Well, critical race theory is basically the study of the way that racial disempowerment and other forms of exclusion are not principally the product of individual people making decisions to exclude people because they hate them for the color of their skin. Critical race theory looks at the ways that institutions, once they've been structured in contexts where people of color had not been part of it, that exclusion can continue even if there isn't explicit policies and practices that say black people, brown people, Asian people can't come in. It's embedded in our systems. I often liken it to asbestos. We used to build institutions with asbestos, right? And we know it's toxic. It would be crazy to say that we can protect ourselves from asbestos-related diseases by stop talking about asbestos, stop looking at it, stop teaching people how to find it. That would make no sense whatsoever. Critical race theory says the same thing about race and racial exclusion.
0: And what gives you hope?
1: What gives me hope is the fact that when I was born, Amy, there was no reason to really have faith that this American Republic would actually reform itself, would create opportunities. Yet there was the recognition that the one thing that was clear is if we didn't fight it, if we didn't prepare ourselves for these opportunities, they would never come. I'm hopeful because that same energy, that same recognition, I think is growing all over the United States today. We have to be willing to speak against power, to backtalk against all those who tell us it's impossible, because we know it's not impossible. It's happened before. It can happen again.
0: So you say backtalking is the answer to backsliding.
1: Backtalking is the answer to authoritarian backsliding.
0: Kimberly Williams Crenshaw, professor of law at UCLA and Columbia University. Her new book, Back Talker, an American memoir. She's also the co-founder and executive director of the African American Policy Forum, the AAPF. That does it for today's show. I'll be in Minneapolis on Thursday night and Friday morning for screenings of the new documentary about Democracy Now! Steal This Story, Please. I'll be at the Main in Minneapolis, then in Chicago on Friday night, Saturday afternoon, and Saturday evening at the Music Box Movie Theater, joined by Juan Gonzalez and the film's directors, Tia Lesson and Carl Diehl. Then on to Milwaukee at noon on Sunday at the Oriental, a massive theater in Milwaukee. You can check our website at democracynow.org for all details. That does it for our show. I'm Amy Goodman. This is another edition of Democracy Now!
4: Today, I'm at Martina's Playground, where I'm surrounded by skaters both young and old. But age is not necessarily indicative of skill. As Omar Rivera tells me, he's been teaching students for over 20 years and learns something new every day.
5: My name is Omar Rivera.
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6: Two. 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
8: Kickflip.
6: Kickflip?
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4: I'm Victoria Principato, and this is what Brooklyn sounds like.

0: All right, welcome to Radio Free Brooklyn. This is Bridging Brooklyn on Radio Free Brooklyn. A lot of Brooklyn right there. Welcome, everybody, to the only show in Brooklyn about, on Radio Free Brooklyn, about Brooklyn. You can believe that. I'm sorry, I'm just getting set up right now, but it's going to be a great show today. Glad to have you all on, and thank you for listening to my chair squeaking in the background. That is very, very nice of you to do that. So let me see. Let me give a little quick shout out, first of all, to Radio Free Brooklyn. Thank you for letting me do what I do, which is sit in front of a microphone and talk to you for an hour straight. Few people would allow a random guy to do that and much less listen to it. And let me quickly tell you, here in Radio Free Brooklyn, what I'm going to be doing this hour, in case you're a first-time listener here, Bridging Brooklyn is a show where we talk about the news of the week happening in the top, one of the top five boroughs in the whole city of New York City. Let me kick it off right away. I want to quickly talk about the opportunities at the Prospect Park Alliance coming up this year. If you are interested in the 2026 Woodlands Youth Crew, it's a paid youth employment program in Prospect Park. Participants will gain hands-on environmental experience, which includes restoring trails, planting native trees, and removing invasive species. You'll earn $17 an hour, and you'll build some job skills. This is all for New York City youth. All you need are working papers, and they are in the spring. They're in the summer, they're in the fall, and all you have to do is go to prospectpark.org/youth-employment by February 12th of this year. You're going to need a resume, you're going to need a cover letter, you're going to need some sort of reference, and you're going to need a proof of tetanus shot as well. I guess no other shots required. So there's that. And speaking of, if you or someone you know is a youth, if you know one of those types of people, the Student Youth Employment Program has opened up for everybody in New York City. It's the largest youth employment program for all people ages 14 to 24. I did it myself when I was a kid, and it was a great way to get my foot in the door. Highly recommend if you are looking to get experience but don't have experience. And if you are looking to get money because you don't have money, if you are 14 to 15 years old, then they'll have programs that are more about projects and more about basic skills that you'll need to understand what working means. And then between 16 and 24, it's more of an actual real job that you will be able to use to hopefully build yourself up into something more when you have the time to do so. The deadline to apply is February 17th, 27th. Oh my God, it's early. I'm sorry, guys. And all you have to do is go to application.nycsyep.com. There's also a paper application. So point is, as we are coming into the cold season and hopefully eventually coming out of the cold season, there are opportunities for you or your child to become engaged and to maybe make a little bit of money. If you are thinking, I wish that there was more ways for me to get engaged in the city, then you're in luck. The new mayor of New York City, Zohran Mamdani, has signed an executive order this Friday, which has established the mayor's office of mass engagement, which is designed to streamline City Hall's existing community fairs and public engagement units. As Mayor Mamdani said, the Office of Mass Engagement will organize participation across this city, proactively reach those that have been excluded, and ensure that public feedback is embedded directly into how we design policies, deliver services, and make decisions. I think this is great because right now, in New York City, there are a lot of people who care a lot about how the city is run. I assume if you somehow found Bridging Brooklyn on the Radio Free Brooklyn app that you have passed many, many hoops in which you are also interested in doing that. In which case, you need to know how exactly you can become engaged. There are a lot of people who wish that they could help and don't know how to help. And in previous administrations, there has been no way to connect those two things. I have talked and I will continue to talk every week about the possibility of joining your community board. And community board applications in Brooklyn are still open through the month of February. However, for many people, the option of volunteering your time in the middle of a Tuesday in order to support your community is not practical or reasonable or something that sounds interesting at all. So finding ways to connect all of these lovely New Yorkers, all these lovely Brooklynites who want to help, want to build community and need to be able to work around a 9-to-5, work around a normal life is very, very important. And I appreciate that the new mayor is prioritizing that. So let's see. What is going on? I've already blown past. I've talked too fast, too quick already. Let's see. The Brooklyn Museum is kicking off its first Saturday's program for 2026 with a tribute to Black History Month. This is a free after-hours series, which has been going on since 1998, and it's the museum's big public program every first Saturday of certain months throughout the year. There's live music, there's performances by artists in Brooklyn, there's movies that they show, there's tours, there's art classes, and there's talks from community leaders. All you have to do is look up Brooklyn Museum First Saturdays, see what they're doing. I think what's coming up first on Saturday, February 7th is the very first one with a program titled First Saturday, Imitate No One, Honoring Black History Month by Paying Homage to Innovative Artists Who Re-envision Tradition While Building Community. So if you are near the Brooklyn Museum and you're looking for a way to engage, that's a great way to do it. It's free. I've gone. I love it. It's so nice to have something that's built for people in the community. Highly, highly recommend. And a very, very different track, but just down the block, the Brooklyn Conservatory of Music is doing an old-time square dance program on Sunday, January 25th from 6:30 to 8:30 p.m., at the Brooklyn Conservatory of Music Concert Hall. This is what they say on their website. Brooklyn Conservatory of Music's Community Jam Series continues with something new this January. Our first ever old-time square dance led by someone named Sergeant Sidhu. Great name. Open to all ages and levels of experience with square dancing, this community hang is the perfect place to show off your moves or learn your first steps. I would not be showing off my moves. I would be learning my first steps. I've never done a square dance in my life, and I didn't expect to see it for the first time in Brooklyn. But if you're willing to shell $15 for if you're a normie like me, or $10 if you're a student, just a little bit cooler, Brooklyn Conservatory of Music, January 25th, this upcoming Sunday, 6:30 to 8:30 p.m. If you're a student, I guess I'd kind of hope that you have maybe something else going on a Sunday afternoon, Sunday evening, but still very exciting, looking for stuff to do. One thing that I hope that you're not looking to do is join a eating competition in Brooklyn this upcoming year. Sadly, Nathan's Hot Dogs, I'm realizing they're legally called Nathan's Famous, which doesn't mean that they are famous, but they are, has been sold for $450 million. They opened up as a 5-cent hot dog in Coney Island more than a century ago, and has now been sold to packaged meat giant Smithfield Food for $450 million. Smithfield has held the right to produce and sell all of Nathan's products in the U.S. and Canada, in Mexico, since 2014. And now they have acquired Nathan's. But don't worry. This is when I saw the news, the first thing that concerned me was, will the hot dogs remain in the same high quality? And they assure me in their press release that they will be the exact same high quality hot dogs. And of course, that the eating competition will suffer no setbacks whatsoever. Thank God.
1: Thank God. I did a little bit of reading because obviously anyone who's listening knows who Joey Chestnut is, but I'll still fill you in just in case. Joey Chestnut is the reigning Nathan's hot dog eating champion. After eating 70.5 hot dogs in 10 minutes last year, he's won 17 of the last 19 events when he set a record in 2021 for 76 hot dogs in and buns in 10 minutes, which is unbelievable. Truly insane level of commitment. And also, by the way, I didn't realize this. He is more dominant in his sport than Usain Bolt or Michael Phelps is in their respective sports. He is the single most, I'm trying to remember how they define this exactly. He is more far ahead of anybody else in professional eating than any other athlete is in any other sports. And he's a hometown hero. That said, there is maybe a little bit of controversy behind that. The potential champion is a man whose name escapes me right now, but he's Japanese and he has been basically barred from the competition, the official Nathan's hot dog eating competition, because he won't sign up an exclusivity deal with the Major League Eating Organization. So it's a little bit of bullshit right there. Because he's hosted his own independent hot dog eating contest since being barred, and he actually has destroyed Joey Chestnut's record. But I think because he is not a local Long Island or Staten Island guy, maybe there's a little bit of people willing to look the other way. So take that into consideration when you're tuning into ESPN for the next one. And yes, it is on ESPN. It's unbelievable. I also looked up the rules because I have watched it, but I hadn't fully appreciated the complexities of this sport. The sport's been sanctioning the Nathan's hot dog specific event since 1997. But in order to be an entrant, you can't just be really good at eating. You have to, there's certain qualifications. There's 20 contestants. You have to have been a previous champion. If you've ever been a champion, then you automatically can come in. You have to win a regional qualifying event. And then there's also individuals can qualify as one of two wild cards, which is the highest two average qualifier scores without winning a single qualifier. So there is a way to get in, or you can be specially invited by the Major League Eating Association. They don't invite people nearly as much as they used to because back in the early 2000s, I wish I had done a little bit more research on, I wish I could remember who this was, but they had a football player come on as their celebrity guest and he only ate 4 hot dogs. Because he just wasn't committed enough. 4 hot dogs, and then he stopped. 4 hot dogs is more hot dogs than I would ever eat in a single sitting. It's still extremely impressive, but it pales in comparison to the 70.5 hot dogs of Joey Chestnut. So you can see how pathetic that is. They do count portions of hot dogs up to 1/10 of a hot dog. That's how they determine exactly. They're going in granularities when they're determining how many hot dogs you've eaten. It used to be 12 minutes long, but since 2008, they've shortened it to 10 minutes. I don't know why, but that's very important that they did. Sorry, 1/8 of a length of a hot dog, not a 1/10. Ugh, I'm so sorry. There are penalty cards, so it's not just this unregulated mess. I don't know if they thought of this or they were just copying soccer or football, but appropriately there is a yellow and a red penalty card, I assume, for ketchup and mustard. But you can get a yellow penalty card for messy eating, and you can get a red penalty card for what they call reversal of fortune, which is their official title for throwing up or vomiting. And that has been very controversial because there have been situations in which whether or not the contestant barfed is under consideration. For example, in the early 2000s, one of the contestants appeared to blow chunks but keep it in his mouth, which is truly disgusting. But that's why you tuned in. That's because you wanted to know. So I also found this really great. I mean, this is great. This is really great. Look, this is all Brooklyn. It took place on Coney Island. I have a right to talk about this. From ESPN, an archived 2004 posting on ESPN. The title is Accusations Hurled at Hot Dog Contest, which is mostly where I got my information. Here we go. The Japanese professional speed eater who I mentioned earlier is named Takeru Kobayashi, otherwise known as the Tsunami. He's destroyed the competition for the second consecutive year at the Nathan's famous 4th of July International Hot Dog Eating Contest. He scarfed down 50 and a half hot dogs in 12 minutes. He's 24 years old. Just to give you an idea of how far this sport has come, because 50 and a half is an unbelievable, truly insane amount of hot dogs to eat, and it simply pales in comparison. It's a simply pathetic amount compared to what we're currently looking at. There's also gambling that's you know, official, unofficial. You'll be surprised to know that the International Federation of Competitive Eating has a lot. They're very serious about the rules. They're very serious about making sure no one's drugging. Drugging, I guess, involves muscle relaxers. Because there's money on the line. People make money, and you could be a professional. Like, Joey Chestnut has an endorsement deal with, it's an Impossible Foods brand, which got him in trouble because he was willing to partner with a vegetarian hot dog company. I'm sorry, I did a lot of research on this last night. This was a gold mine once I saw this. They initially, Nathan's tried to bar him. I'm sorry, that's not true. The international organization tried to bar him. Nathan said, please, he's the only reason that anybody eats Nathan's hot dogs. It's because of Joey Chestnut. You can't take him out. But they were very concerned because he was not eating, hot dogs made from animals. But fortunately for all of us, they were able to look the other way just this one time. In 1997, this is from the article, when the first of three Japanese champions came to the scene at Coney Island, one competitor said that there were many complaints that he had two stomachs. And then this is Rich Shia, who was a contestant. No one has two stomachs, Shia said. We're all born with the same stomachs. Amen, Shia. Amen. Thank you for that. We are all born with the same stomach. Beautiful. So, trying to see if there's anything else. I've talked for 10 minutes about this, but it's so interesting. I just think this is great. Footage captured by ESPN of the time when Kobayashi is accused of throwing up and the controversy surrounding it confirms that some hot dog slush did spill through Kobayashi's fingers and pieces of liquid bun did spout out of his nose, but footage shows that the time had already expired. And if the time has expired, then you're safe. You're allowed to squirt as much liquid bun of a hot dog out of your nose as you want. One thing that's important, if you have never watched competitive eating, is that the new meta is that they dip the hot dog bun in water. You're allowed to drink any liquid. I'm sorry. I'm going to keep talking about this. You're allowed to drink any liquid and you're allowed to dip it. It's legally allowed. And that is better because it's a lubricant that allows it to, you can swallow it whole, which is a very important strategy. So it makes sense that a little bit might squirt out of your nose. Kobayashi says, I feel good. I got over the 50 mark, even by a half. He got 50 and a half through an interpreter. Others, though, weren't satisfied. Hungry Charles Hardy was a these people are probably all passed away at this point, is a 5'11", 360-pound New York City corrections officer who had a paltry 20 hot dogs. Says he should have been disqualified, period. I mean, I had people in Atlanta call me on my cell phone saying that they saw it on TV. Hardy, though, that said, just to put it out there, he was disqualified for regurgitating when eating a 15-foot sushi roll during the Glutton Bowl in Fox in the previous February. So he's standing on business. But Booker said, who's Booker? A different person says that he was too focused on his own game. Booker is 6'5", 400-pound New York City transit conductor. I didn't want to suffer the mistakes I had last year where I was looking around to see what everyone was doing. It was just me and the dogs. I should have ended it on the beautiful sentiment that we all have the same stomachs. Anyway, so I thought that was just wonderful. Just reading about that and hoping that that hot dog eating contests continue and that Joey Chestnut, local legend, is not barred from entry anytime in the future. Let's see. I guess that's all I'll say about it. The crowds at Coney Island are around 30,000 people. It's actually very hard to get a ticket. I tried to get one a little while ago, and it's like a seriously competitive. A lot of people are going to see this live. It's truly disgusting. But Nathan's, it opened in 1916, back when you could open a hot dog stand with a $300 loan. That's according to them. But the Nathan of Nathan's, the family sold it back in 1987. So if you ask me, the real sadness has been a long time coming. It's already no longer a local situation. Speaking of supporting local restaurants and supporting local cultural affairs, Lunar New Year is coming up, and there's celebrations all around the city. Let's see. Chinatown's annual Lunar New Year celebration features stunning visuals, tantalizing treats, and impressive performances. And there's always a wonderful lion dance at the parade. This year, the festivities will be ushering in the Year of the Red Horse. The parade starts, the Manhattan's Chinatown Parade begins on Mott Street at Hester, moving down to East Broadway and then up Forsyth to Grand Street, and it'll take place on March 1st. If you want to get a jump on it, there's the Firecracker Ceremony and Cultural Festival at Sarah Roosevelt Park on February 17th. If you have never been to a Lunar New Year celebration in New York City, highly recommend it. I think they're really, really great ways to engage and to see a lot of people get very, very excited. Also, I want to mention that the Manhattan Chinatown is not the only Chinatown in New York City. We have one right here in Brooklyn in Sunset Park. The one in Sunset Park is actually in some ways a lot more lively, and they're going to be having their own festivities. And let's see, I have right here that Susan Zhang, who's the city council member for Sunset Park, and assembly member William Colton, who represents part of Sunset Park, will be doing their own Lunar New Year celebration for the Year of the Horse Saturday, January 31st, 2026. From 11 a.m. to 2 p.m. at the IS-96 Auditorium at 99 Avenue P. As they say, join us for a lively afternoon filled with traditional performances, festive music, laughter, and cultural celebrations. Don't miss this joyful celebration, they say, not me. And they have some lovely AI arts. Good for them. That really helps. So, yeah, I guess I will say if you are interested in joining the festivities, the one thing that I can recommend, that I will always recommend, is that while you are there and you are enjoying, whether it be your own cultural festivity or somebody else's, to shop local while you're there. Engage in the community. Buy some food in the neighborhood if you are not from that neighborhood. Even better, you know, I will say anything like that that brings on a lot of people that are either out of town or from out of town or even from out of the neighborhood, you're causing a lot of trash. You're causing a lot of, perhaps distress and loud noise for people. And the way that you pay that forwards is by supporting the people that live there. And that means while you're there, you shop local. Don't go to Starbucks. I've heard wonderful things as well about Starbucks, but in general, that's a great way of giving back, and I think it's the most moral way of enjoying all the wonderful different parts of New York City. Speaking of New York City, which we've done this whole time, I want to mention the cultural convening with New York City Council that's happening in 2026. Obviously, if you're listening right now, that means that you have some stake, some engagement in local community radio. But also, you are probably in some sense invested in the creative community of New York City. One of the problems in New York City, I had a friend who just visited London recently, and she was telling me about how wonderful it is that you can go to a show in London for an actual affordable price. You can go for $15, $20 to a rough equivalent of, I guess, an off-Broadway show, which is just not the case in New York City. Part of the reason for that is because in London, the government heavily subsidizes cultural events. New York City does so too, but not to the same extent. Part of the reason for that is, I think, that a lot of people don't appreciate that the cultural events and the arts in New York City is not just a fun way for transplants living in Bushwick to engage with the city. It's a real economic driver. In fact, about roughly 8% of the state's GDP, the state, not just the city, comes from the cultural and creative sector of New York City specifically. That's $119 billion. That comes from tourism, that comes from people paying for things like those fancy Broadway tickets, which is a larger share than some other industries that may have some level of legitimacy. I am not particularly part of the cultural or creative sector of New York City. My day job is not cultural and creative, and this is not particularly cultural and creative either. But I have a great appreciation for the fact that that is part of what makes this city so cool and so exciting. And what keeps people wanting to live in this city is the fact that there are artists who don't make nearly as much money as they should, suffering doing what they love, making this city interesting and cool. On Wednesday, January 28th, it's coming up, this upcoming Wednesday at 4 p.m. on Zoom, is your chance, if you are a creative or someone who cares, to join on Zoom to talk with the city council members who run the cultural events and the creative industry in New York City. This is your chance to speak to them and indicate how important it is that you think this sector is for New York City, because it is sadly looked down upon. In 2022, the creative industries together employed an estimated 274,000 people in New York City, which is up from 265,000 in 2017. It's important to note that specific year, because that was just after COVID, which had an effect on all industries across the city, but very much on the creative industry, as a lot less people were able to or interested in going to concerts, plays, shows, etc., etc. So it's only gone up from there, but we don't have a good study, or at least I couldn't find a good study from then. So it's only becoming more and more important. So the point is, I guess, if you're interested in having your voice heard specifically to the city council, the city council sets a lot of tax breaks and helps to fund the freelancers insurance as well in the city, which is very important for the freelancers in your life. So if you care, let them know. You can join. Look up the New Yorkers for Cultural and Arts It's a website, and they have a Zoom meeting. Once again, that'll be on Wednesday, January 28th at 4 p.m. on Zoom. Go there. It's a good thing. It's a good thing to yell at your city council members so that they know what's up. Anyway, coming up, I actually, on my way here, I thought it was a lovely weather, but in theory, we're looking at the potential for some serious snow coming up. It seems like the weather, the people who know about these things and the weather are predicting something between 6 to 12 inches and nothing at all, which crosses basically the gamut of every single snow experience I could think of, nothing to everything, which isn't super helpful, but it is definitely true that there's going to be a lot of snow across the country, and there seems to be a reasonable chance we'll know sooner if by Sunday-ish, maybe there's going to be a whole heck of a lot of snow. So what to know? What to know about that? What to prepare for? I'm going to start with the fun stuff. Sledding in New York City, specifically in Brooklyn. I go to Prospect Park, but there's also Fort Greene Park, Highland Park, Hillside Park, Lincoln Terrace Park, McKinley Park, Owl's Head Park, Shore Road Park, and, of course, Sunset Park. All great parks with nice big hills that get snowed upon. And, you know, I'm an adult and I go sledding. All you got to do, it's very easy. This is what you do. You don't need a sled. You don't need anything. What you need is you go to the park and you go to the trash cans and you find a sled that someone else has tossed out. And all you need is to get some of that spray that they put. This is a very weird tip, but it really does work. The spray that they put to for butter on pans or oil on pans. Spray that on the bottom of your sled, and it'll increase your ability to slip and slide. Take that tip for free. It's an incredible. It makes it so much more effective. All you got to do is make sure that you don't hit the children that are most of the people that are actually sledding. But just because you're over the age of 18 doesn't mean that you can't enjoy going down a hill very quickly. But also, you know, the it was miserably cold earlier a couple days this week. The one day that I was really outside, and it was cold in my apartment too. And I think it's worth remembering that especially if you live in public housing, that you have a right to a warm apartment in New York City, and that if your landlord is not setting your apartment to an appropriate temperature, that there are methods for you to have that changed. Between the hours of 6 a.m. and 10 p.m., if the outside temperature is below 55 degrees Fahrenheit, and the inside temperature has to be at least 68 degrees Fahrenheit, and at night, which is from 10 p.m. to 6 a.m., which is the rest of the 24-hour cycle, the inside temperature must be at least 62 degrees Fahrenheit. The first step to do, talk to your building manager. I know if you have a building manager, I know that that is probably not the most helpful information in the world if you can ever get to talk with them. So the real thing that you actually do is this. If the building manager isn't helping, call 311, let them know. And this is a little tip that I can tell you, from my time working in local government. They're going to give you a reference number. Keep that reference number. They're not going to tell you necessarily to keep it. Keep that reference number every time you call 311, because then what you're going to do right after that is you're going to call your local city council member. You can look up your local city council member. New York City has a tracker where you can find out exactly who that is. Give them a call. Tell them that the temperature is not at the legal threshold. And they're going to say, oh, have you tried calling 311? And you say, yes, here's my reference number. And you're going to give them that reference number, which is something that they need to validate that you have done the steps that allow them to escalate a little bit up the chain. So keep that reference number. Obviously, that's no guarantee that anything will ever happen, but things should happen. This is how the city is supposed to work. And if that is what the city council really should be there for. Your local elected officials, more than anything else, are there to help you out with really with tenant issues more than anything else. So be ready for that. It's getting cold. Go sledding, but stay warm. Also, as of January 1st of this year, MetroCards are no longer operating in New York City. We now have the Omni card. They don't look nearly as good, but they are a lot. I think they're much better. I like the plastic one. I think for most people, there's no need to have an Omni card. If you're confused, all you need to do now is if you have any sort of tap to pay, whether that be your phone or if you have like a smartwatch or something like that, all you got to do is have something that lets you have money on it. If you have a credit card or a debit card, you go up, you tap on it. I assume you already know this because you're probably not a tourist if you're listening to Radio Free Brooklyn. But either way, that's all you need. The real thing is if you have some old Metro cards, if you are trying to, like me, you have all these random little Metro cards that have 10 cents on them, 15 cents on them, 20 cents on them, and you're trying to pick pennies a little bit here. There are MetroCard, no, now they're going to be called OmniCard vans that the MTA sponsors that goes around the city. You can look up your nearest MTA card van. I do have here in my notes that there is one that comes, I think it's the first and third Thursday of every month. And I'm going to look that up while I'm telling you about it. Here we go. First and third Thursday of every month at City Councilmember Mercedes Narcissi's office. That's the 46th Council District at 5827 Flatlands Avenue in Brooklyn. If you go there, you're able to, even if you have expired MetroCards, even though MetroCards don't work anymore, that's the one place that you can go where you can give all your MetroCards. They'll also explain it to you if it's still confusing. If you're trying to understand it, they'll explain it better than I can. But they'll consolidate all the money on the card, put it on an Omni card, give it back to you. Now you have that money on the Omni card that you can still use, which is great. But also, if you are a senior or if you qualify for reduced fares, that's a great place to go to get a senior or reduced fare Omni card. I'll talk a little bit more about reduced fares very quickly. But there's an Omni or reduced fare half fare application that you can use. All you need for that, if you are a senior, is some sort of proof of age, 65 years or older, some sort of photo ID. You do not need to be a citizen. You do not need to be even a legal resident of New York City or New York State or of the United States. All you need to do is have an ID of any kind that'll show how old you are and how that age is. The number is 65 or older. And I won't do the math on what year that is. If you want to call up Mercedes Narcissi's office for more information, call them at 718-241-9330. And first and third Thursday every month, 12:30 p.m. to 1:30 p.m. And these are happening all the time. This is just the one that I found that's a regularly scheduled one.

local family welcome center. The deadline for applying is February 27th. And it's not a fun application from what I understand from the people that I know that have done this. The great thing is that because of our governor and because of our new mayor, there is now over $100 million committed to 3K programs in New York City, which ensures that every family in New York City has access to 3K in their neighborhood for free, fully supported if you need it. So do not pay for a pre-K or 3K unless you want to or have to. There's money earmarked. Don't let anybody scam you on 3K. All you got to do is apply by February 27th. There's no incentive for applying early. There's no first come, first serve. You just got to get your application in by February 27th. If you do so, then you're golden. Now, if you've got a little munchkin at home, then you're also probably worrying about the even littler munchkins not in your home, or maybe in your home, which are rats. How is that for a transition? There's a Rat Academy training, which is going to teach you how to prevent rats from being in your home. One thing that I've learned is it's a lot easier to prevent rats from coming in the first place than to get rid of them once they are already there. This is mostly for building superintendents and staff, or if you're a homeowner, or if you have a company that you have, your own property, but tenants can go too. They have of course a very long URL for signing up, but you can email ratportal@health.nyc.gov, for questions. The specific one that I'm talking about is on January 26th of, this month, so that's coming up, 5 to 7 p.m. at PS54, 195 Sanford Street in Brooklyn. But for more information, go to ratportal@health.nyc.gov. There is interpretation services. There's ASL services as well. But if you need it or someone you know needs it, you got to let them know 72 hours in advance. If you want general information, nyc.gov/rats is everywhere you go. Even though I believe we don't have a rat czar anymore, I think that might be a good thing. That's my hot take because, as far as I could tell, that person didn't actually do anything. And I'll give you the URL if that's really helpful. bit.ly/RatAcademy126. bit.ly/RatAcademy126. But just look up Rat Academy in New York City. It's much, you'll find it, or email them at ratportal@health.nyc.gov for any questions that you have. I think that that is a much more likely way to actually get through. And I forgot to quickly go over fare fares, and I want to. As I said, we no longer have a MetroCard. We have Omni, and the fare has just gone up to $3, up from $2.90. So if you are finding that to be burdensome, as many New Yorkers are, then you can, look up Fair Fares NYC and see, based on your income status and your household income, if you qualify for a 50% reduced fare. That's for all subway and bus rides. I would say, not to get too political. I don't know how political this is, but, the free buses that we're hoping for are not going to be coming particularly soon if they happen. So, don't wait on that. I would recommend personally. So if you are struggling and you take public transit, as most low income and most New Yorkers actually do, look up Fair Fares, see if you qualify. It's a good program. Also, I guess I don't have it in my notes, so I don't have a lot to say on it, but I should have had this on my notes. It's a good chance to remember AccessoRide is a thing. If you qualify for Fair Fares, you qualify for AccessoRide if you have a disability as well. If you don't know what AccessoRide is, it is a service that doesn't work very well in New York City, but does exist, in which, if you have a disability, mobility issues of any kind, and you are trying to get from point A to point B in New York.

0: York City, you call up Accessoride, and they will come to you with a crummy little van, bring you around. It's not great. I really wish it was better, but it is free, and it does take you to where you need to go. We do not have nearly enough support for people with disabilities in New York City, but so we'll take the wins where we can. That's good to know. Now, next, I want to quickly mention, it seems like every week is restaurant week, and I'm not sure who determines. It's not like a legal thing what week is restaurant week. It's like the restaurants just organize that together. But January 20th through February 12th is restaurant weeks. That's also more than 7 days. What does that mean? That if you look up New York City Restaurant Week, January 20th, you will see that there's a whole bunch of participating restaurants and they'll have deals because they want you to go. I was thinking a little bit on my way over, what are my current, favorites in the neighborhood? I did not bother to look to see if they're in restaurant week, but that's okay. I don't go to a lot of restaurants. I won't say how near to me, but relatively near to me is this great place, Luigi's, which is an excellent pizzeria in the Sunset Park South Slope area. Absolutely love it. A little pissed off at the guy who played Bruce Springsteen in the new movie, Jeremy Allen White. I have not seen the movie, and I won't be seeing the movie, but Jeremy Allen White, he seems like a lovely guy. He did do an interview recently where he expressed love for Luigi's, the pizzeria, and in fact said that it's the best pizza in New York City. And people, I think, trust that he is like a foodie because he plays a chef on television, which is a good example of you need to separate the art from the artist or whatever. I don't know if he knows anything about food. Props to him for supporting a local business, I guess. But man, I can't get a slice of pizza anymore at Luigi's because the place is completely filled up all the time with friggin' tourists, which is totally awesome for them. I think they're kind of pissed off about it too, but that's okay. But yeah, I'm trying to get a slice there. It is a legitimately good slice. It is like $4, $4.50 for like a margarita slice, but I think I'm getting old because I don't know if people think of that as being as overpriced as they used to. I remember that they used to say, and I think they still say that in general, the cheap slice of pizza in New York City is pegged to the MetroCard, or the Omni card in this case. So it used to be that we had $1 slices and dollar metro cards before I was around. I think now it's more like a $3 slice is a cheap slice, which is very upsetting to me. I used to get dollar slices at Tube Rose Pizza where the sauce was basically ketchup. Would you like to say anything? Or are you good? Okay. I have someone sitting in who's getting to see just how wonderful it is when someone doesn't prepare properly for their show. Let's see. What else do I want to bring up in the last few minutes that we have here? I already talked about square dancing for a while, and I already talked about Coney Island hot dogs. I think that I have a little more I wanted to talk about, though. Omni, Rat Academy. Did I mention the 2026 Woodlands Youth Crew? Did I mention that there's also lifeguard applications are open in New York City? If you or someone you know is looking for a summer job and student youth employment program just isn't what you want to do, if you want to be outside, you can be a landlord. Also, if you look up nyc.gov/snow, actually, this is a good one. Speaking of, it's snowing too much. The city is also going to be hiring snow shovelers. All you got to do is look it up. The application process is relatively easy. But if you've ever walked around right after it snowed and seen all these people shoveling other people's walks and wondered who organizes that, it's actually the city that does it. And you get paid if you're doing it. You don't have to rely on the homeowner doing it. You'll actually get a hourly wage. And if you are looking for work right now, I would say snow shoveling. You know, AI is not going to take that anytime soon. So take a look there. I want to mention free fire alarm detectors are being offered by Councilmember Mercedes Narcisi. Smoke alarms, they save lives. You should have one if you are in a public building or if you have a landlord and yours isn't working. Your landlord is legally obligated to make sure that it works, and that includes providing you with the batteries. I've had many landlords who don't do that, so fully understand if that's not a conversation that you're willing to have with a person who controls your life. But the American Red Cross and FDNY are offering free fire alarms, fire detectors. I don't know why they call it fire detectors. It's the same thing. With priority to seniors, families with children, and anyone who may not have a working smoke alarm at home, which is everybody. That once again, could be anybody. So they really do keep their options pretty wide open. All you got to do is look them up. I don't have her phone number up for me right now, and I don't want to find it, but Mercedes Narcisi, call her office if you are looking for a free fire alarm and you live nearby. Let's see. I will quickly mention that the Brooklyn Children's Museum through April 12th is offering a free roller rink on their rooftop. Seems pretty cool. Go to brooklynkids.org/skate. It does seem, I looked it up, I don't know at all how to roller skate. I've embarrassed myself recently trying to, so it's not for me, but I'm willing to let other people have fun. All you got to do, brooklynkids.org/skate, and I think you might have to be a child to really enjoy this. I think it's mostly for children and families, not for adults that don't have anything better to do with their time. I will mention, I mentioned it at the top of the hour, community boards. You can still apply for a community board by February 6th. What is a community board? A community board is the most local level government, semi-quasi-government position that you can be a part of. Community boards in New York City, it's something that anyone can join if you're in the neighborhood and you are of a certain age. You don't have to be a citizen in order to join your community board. You just have to be 16 years or older, and you have to reside in New York City. And what does a community board do? Basically, anything that the city council wants to do at a super local level. This is going to be I'm giving you a very brief overview. They need to get approval from the community board. The community board gets to vote on things. Also, restaurants, small businesses in general, if you want to get a liquor license, then you need to go to your community board, which means that if you are a busybody, or B, someone who cares about community, those are two ways to describe the same person. You can have a little bit of an impact. I will say, I've mentioned it before, but these boards, even though they generally meet at after 9 to 5, they are heavily, heavily attended by older people and retirees, which is a great thing. But what that means is that if you feel that your community is more skewed towards supporting older residents, first, older residents are residents too, no shade. But if you are a young person, 60, 55, 40, and you feel that way, that's part of the reason why. It's because they are the people who have the time and potentially the money to engage local level like that. So joining your community board, it's really, really easy to do. It's actually easy to do. It's one of these few things. The way that it is gate kept is that people don't know what it is and they haven't heard of it. And also that they're unpleasant to participate in, which is good gatekeeping. But all you got to do is join. You don't have to attend every single community board meeting to be part of a community board. So if you care about your local community, if you're a Kvetcher like I am, it's a great way to get involved. All you got to do is be 16 years old in one day, and you got to live in New York City. Brooklyn is split up into 18 different community boards, just to give you a sense. And they're roughly split up by population, roughly. It's you and your neighbors. The other thing that I'll mention, I want to add on to that point about older people being disproportionately represented. That's also because, like I mentioned, the Zoom calls that the city council members run, the local community events, the actual city council members' offices themselves, these are all older people who have the time and the wherewithal to participate in these ways. Voting in New York City, even with our new younger mayor, voting in New York City is still vastly, vastly, vastly disproportionately older people. Young people do not vote, and it's a problem in our local government. It is not unique to New York City whatsoever. It's a global phenomenon. So highly recommend staying engaged, whether that be by listening to this program or to other programs on Radio Free Brooklyn, or if it is just in general staying engaged. I can highly recommend your city council member has a newsletter that they do every week. Every single one of them has. Some of them are bad. Most of them are bad. But sign up for them. Look on their website. You'll get a weekly update on what's happening locally. And things that when you see it, at least when I saw it, I'm like, oh my God, I can't believe that I missed this thing that's going to become like a rubber stamp that, you know, 10 people are going to show up to this thing and it's going to have a real impact because no one hears about it. So that's my weekly call to stay engaged. Community is wonderful. Brooklyn is built by the people who live here. And the way that you become part of that community is by engaging in these types of ways in however way you can. With that, I am coming up on the end of the hour. So I want to thank anybody who happened to have been listening for listening to Bridging Brooklyn on Radio Free Brooklyn. If you have any questions about anything that I talked about this week, or if you want to engage in any other way, I'm on Instagram at Bridging Brooklyn. I am on Twitter, but I don't use it. So, but you can find it on Bridging Brooklyn as well. The logo is the same, but, trying to get off that social media. So, Bridging Brooklyn on Instagram is probably the best way to give us a ring. We're going to have some guests coming up, in the next few weeks, hopefully some interesting guests, hopefully maybe we might have a city council member joining. We'll see if that works out. So anyway, thanks all for listening. Have a wonderful week. Stay warm, stay dry, and stay.
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5: 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This is Everybody Plays the Fool. 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

Hello and welcome to Everybody Plays the Fool here on Radio Free Brooklyn. How's it going? My name's Shane. I'm here every Monday night bringing you all kinds of different music tied together with a different theme, a different specific theme every week. And tonight is a very, I'm very excited about this one. It is a sequel of a theme that I've done before. It is in celebration of springtime and most importantly, Major League Baseball season starting back up. As we go out live on this Monday night, we have just started the current season of Major League Baseball, and I've done a bunch of sports episodes over the years of this show, but baseball by far is the one that I've done the most themes connected to. You can go find all of those scattered throughout my archive at everybodyplaysthefool.com, but tonight I'm doing a sequel to a theme that I did a while back, several years ago now, where all of either the artists or songs will have some connection to the name of a baseball team. I really enjoyed doing it the first time around. It's obviously just another excuse for me to put together a playlist of music that just has some weird, completely random thing tying them together. But I really like that, and it's a weird combination of things you're going to hear tonight, which I appreciate the convention of that theme doing that for me. So we will hear either the title of the song or the name of the artist will have a baseball team name somewhere in there one way or another, and we'll see what that sounds like. Let's get things started with my favorite band, and yours too, I'm sure, NRBQ. With a rarity that has appeared on a couple compilations, including a recent one called Infrequencies. This song has appeared under a couple names. It's called Orioles in this version, and it is the only explicitly baseball-themed song we're going to hear tonight, so I thought I'd start out with that one. So here is Orioles by NRBQ to kick things off here on Everybody Plays the Fool, episode 326. 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

listening to Everybody Plays the Fool on Radio Free Brooklyn. And that was the first set of music on this celebration of baseball. Is this the first baseball episode I've ever done? No. Is it the second one? Certainly not. Is it the third? No way. Is it the fourth? Honestly, I've lost count. It's got to be the fourth or fifth at this point. But who's to say? There's no way to know unless you went and looked through all of the episode titles in the drop-down menu at everybodyplaysthefool.com. But I don't have time to do that because I need to tell you what we just heard. We started out with NRBQ with, I believe that's an older song of theirs because of some of the band members. They slip into the names of baseball players in there. But that track is called Orioles, and it is off of their compilation In Frequencies, which had a mix of live and rare tracks from across the many years of the band. After that, we heard a great one from an album that I still really like, from Jenny Lewis and the Watson Twins, Twins being the baseball tie-in there. And that song is called The Big Guns. I think it's the first track on their excellent album, Rabbit Fur Coat, from 2006. Then we heard the very talented rapper and producer, Odyssey, with a track off of his Traveling Man album, which is him doing... He produced a bunch of tracks in a bunch of different cities, and they're each named after the city. That one is called Philly. A short little instrumental piece we got from Odyssey. And then after that, we heard the legends Thin Lizzy and their song Angel from the Coast. In the background, we have the guitarist Tommy Emmanuel with a track titled Padre. The Padres are definitely one of the teams that it's hardest to find songs or artists that share a name with them, but I'm glad I found at least this way to get them in here. I think in the future, I mean, I could easily do an all New York teams episode. Maybe I will. A lot of songs with Yankee, and obviously Met is just a common word, so that's out there too. And you know, there's more songs explicitly about baseball that I haven't even covered in the couple of episodes I did on that theme. So we'll see. Baseball is definitely, I think, the sport with the most music about it that I can find, certainly in the English language. But if you've got a suggestion of a sport that I haven't covered that I should do, let me know. I think I did sort of a miscellaneous sports episode to cover a bunch of them that I hadn't done, but I've done, you know, football and hockey and basketball and several baseball episodes, including this one. And of course, this is episode 326 as I go out to you live from Brooklyn, New York, here on this Monday night. And I'm very excited this time of year because, especially in the past, like since the pandemic, I think the last 4 years or so, baseball has re-entered my life in a big way, and it has become a major comfort watch for me, which is nice because it's like always on, and I find myself very sad and sort of looking forward to when it comes back, when, you know, in the off season. So it's back and on the TV all the time, and so far it hasn't gone great for the Mets, but we'll see. We'll see how the rest of the season transpires, as we say every year. I'm going to get into another set of music featuring baseball team names in the artist or song title. And the first one we're going to hear is by Michael Penn. It's off of his great album, March. And this song is called Brave New World. It's going to kick things off here on Everybody Plays the Fool. 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

listening to Everybody Plays the Fool here on Radio Free Brooklyn. And that was another set of music featuring Major League Baseball team names. We heard a bunch of good stuff in that set. Started out with Michael Penn off of his great album from the late 80s titled March, with a song called Brave New World. After that, we heard certainly a song that I had no idea existed until I was looking for songs for this episode, and that is a 60s Bolivian band. a Bolivian band doing like rock and surf music from the late 60s. I think that EP came out in 1967. The band is called Los Red Sox, and the song was called Cicatrices, which is scars in Spanish. And it's a fun, groovy little, forlorn, lost love kind of a 60s rock song. And, very cool. I figured there's no way I'm going to get Red Sox or White Sox into the show tonight, but I found a way. A very cool short little song from them. And then we heard another very short song, an instrumental, just a minute long, from Judas Priest, which I included because that song is called Guardians. And I wanted to include the newest team name in the show. And then we closed it out with a really amazing track by the Ghost Train Orchestra and the Kronos Quartet off of their collaborative album from last year, which was the song, the music of Moondog, a legendary New York City figure and composer. That song is called High on a Rocky Ledge, and it features the singer Marissa Nadler, and I think that song is amazing. That whole album is amazing. If you are listening in the month of April of 2024, then you should go to see their big show this month, where they will be doing the big live debut of this album. It is a really, really great album. I highly recommend you go check that out. And I've played a few tracks from it already. I will likely play some more. I might do an all Moondog episode coming up soon. And in the background, a song from the Luke Cage original soundtrack album. The soundtrack was done by Adrian Young and Ali Shahid Muhammad from Tribe Called Quest, and that song is called Diamondback Arrives. And that was another one I didn't think I would work into the show, but I found a connection to the Diamondbacks there because it's a character name in Luke Cage, which I didn't remember. But there you go. Before I get into this next set of music, I want to remind you that this is Radio Free Brooklyn, and we are an all-volunteer, nonprofit community radio station. 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And now let's get into some more music. An artist I've played several times over the years, but this is the first one off of the new album from last year that I have played. Here is Casey Musgraves with something off of last year's album, Deeper Well, and the song is called Cardinal, and it's going to kick off this next set of music here on Everybody Plays the Fool, episode 326. 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

0: listening to Everybody Plays the Fool here on Radio Free Brooklyn. That was another set of music featuring Major League Baseball team names. We heard Cardinal by Casey Musgraves, followed by In the Hot, Hot Rays by Fleet Foxes. Then we heard Astro by the White Stripes and closed it out with Pirates of the Heart by Ethan Lipton and his orchestra. A band that I've played many times on this episode, including that song, which was featured on my my Pirates episode, which you can go back and hear way back in the archive. And that is, of course, my Columbus Day special episode that I have replayed several times over the years, all about pirates. And in the background, we are hearing a super group of sort of New York modern jazz players. This tune is called Reds. It is off of an album by Walter Smith III and Matthew Stevens. And it features Chris Davis, Dave Holland, and Terry Lynn Carrington. All major players on their own, and they play very well together. No surprises there on this album as well. And again, the song's called Reds. I have a few more songs, at least two, let's say, at least two. I don't know if I'm... Maybe I'll sneak in the third one as an extra bonus track on the archive version. Maybe there won't be time. Maybe I'll just have to do a third edition of this theme. We'll find out. I want to remind you one more time that this is Radio Free Brooklyn. Go to radiofreebrooklyn.org. If you want to hear any of those old previous episodes of Everybody Plays the Fool, you can go to my website, everybodyplaysthefool.com. You can hear the Pirates episode. You can hear Baseball Teams Part 1. You can hear the other sports-themed episodes sprinkled throughout the list there. There's a lot of shows. This has been episode 326 tonight. I really appreciate you hanging out and listening. I think I'm just going to do two more songs tonight, and it's going to be night and day a little bit with these last two. The first one is going to be really intense, and the second one intense in a different way, I think. But let's see, anything else to plug here? I don't think so. Again, you know, go to RadioFreeBrooklyn.org and follow Radio Free Brooklyn on all the various social media platforms, because we're always putting out stuff about shows, new shows on the station, and also events that are happening, live events all over the place. So go check that out. And to close things out, I'm going to play a track from Run the Jewels. I'm very in your face with some pretty extreme sort of fantasy scenarios and violence and hard-hitting music. And then we're going to hear the legendary group, the Jazz Passengers, with a cover of a Radiohead song done as an instrumental with some of the best players in the world. And that's how we're going to close it out. So first we're going to hear Yankee and the Brave by Run the Jewels off of RTJ4. And then we're going to hear the Jazz Passengers with the National Anthem, Nationals being the tie in there. Thank you so much for listening. As I am going out live, the Mets are in trouble. And that means if you're listening in the future, this could be literally any time. It's an evergreen episode tonight. So thanks again for listening. Stay tuned to Radio Free Brooklyn. And now here's Run the Jewels and then the Jazz Passengers to close things out. Take care.
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0: I'm George Faulkner. 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
1: How's it going? This is Jarrett Berenstein, host of Famous Dead People, here to remind you that the views expressed by hosts and guests of Radio Free Brooklyn do not represent the views of Radio Free Brooklyn, its staff, or management. 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
2: During the last half century, the balance of power between the three great branches of the federal government has been tipped out of balance by the courts in direct contradiction of the high purposes of the framers of the Constitution. It is my purpose to restore that balance. You who know me will accept my solemn assurance that in a world in which democracy is under attack, I seek to make American democracy succeed. You and I will do our part.
3: Ladies and gentlemen, you have heard the President of the United States speaking on his proposal for reorganization of the judicial branch of the federal government.

0: 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I'm Brad Friedman, your friendly investigative blogger, journalist, troublemaker, muckraker, and all-around swell fellow, says me. From bradblog.com. Thank you very much for joining us for our friendly fireside radio chat today. I only just heard that clip from FDR for the first time from that fireside radio chat.
1: Back in 1937.
0: Only heard it. Thanks for finding that, Des.
1: That
0: was
1: welcome.
0: Very cool. And at some point, perhaps we'll have a few more minutes to play the whole thing. But man, it sounds, what he said there sounds like something I might say myself.
1: Yes.
0: During the past half century, the balance of power between the three great branches of the federal government has been tipped out of balance by the courts, in direct contradiction of the high purposes of the framers of the Constitution. It is my purpose to restore that balance, he said. You who know me will accept my solemn assurance that in a world in which democracy is under attack, I seek to make American democracy succeed. You and I will do our part. I could have opened that show, this show, saying that myself today. I should open every show that way. It's our mission statement, frankly. Welcome to the Bradcast. And to that end, the end of restoring the balance that the framers intended and to help make democracy succeed as it is under attack, in particular now with last week's corrupt ruling by the corrupted far-right Supreme Court in Louisiana versus Calais. Last week, we will be joined momentarily by Alicia Bannon of the Brennan Center to really just begin the discussion of the need and how to reform the corrupted high court. It ain't going to be easy, by the way. FDR did not succeed at it either, which is what he was talking about in that clip. But the mere discussion, his mere threats at the time to reform the court did go a long way in encouraging it to reform itself to some extent. Anyway, more on all of that with our guests momentarily, particularly as our democracy is now in chaos in states around the country with GOP-controlled state legislatures redrawing their U.S. House maps right now. In some cases, in states where voting is already underway for the 2026 primary elections. Tennessee is just the latest today. We'll get to that in a moment. But very quickly, some primary election results from Tuesday this week out of three states of note, Ohio, Indiana, and a special election in Michigan. Among the top races of immediate note in the Buckeye State first, Tuesday's primary in Ohio set up two marquee matches for this November, a U.S. Senate race that will help determine control of the Senate, and a governor's race for Ohio in which Democrats see their best chance of victory in two decades in the former swing but now rather red state. Republicans are hoping to try to hold their narrow majority in the U.S. Senate during a difficult midterm cycle for them. And no real surprises here on Tuesday, but former three-term U.S. Democratic Senator Sherrod Brown, who won many statewide elections in Ohio even after it was already trending red. Sherrod Brown easily defeated a challenger in the Democratic primary. He will now attempt to unseat incumbent Republican, former Ohio Secretary of State John Husted, who is running in his first election for the U.S. Senate after he was appointed to the job by the state's Governor Mike DeWine to fill the seat vacated by now Vice President J.D. Vance. Democrats are banking on Brown's previous popularity with voters in the state to flip the seat from red to blue after Brown lost a very tough, very bitter reelection bid against the Republican now Senator Bernie Moreno back in 2024. Many Democrats consider this to be one of the best chances to flip a Senate seat this November, and both parties will be spending a whole lot of money in this particular Senate race. Husted ran unopposed in his primary on Tuesday. This for a special election in November to fill the remainder of the six-year Senate term that Vice President Vance won back in 2022. In the governor's race in Ohio, biotech billionaire and perhaps the world's most annoying Republican, former presidential candidate, former co-Doge bro boss with Elon Musk, at least until he got run out of Doge on a rail for still unknown reasons, Vivek Ramaswamy is back. He will square off against Democrat Dr. Amy Acton for Ohio governor this fall. And if you didn't get enough Vivek Ramaswamy back in the when did he run?
1: 2024
0: election.
1: Yeah.
0: Well, folks in Ohio should get a face full of him now, I guess. Dr. Acton, on the other hand, for the Democrats, she was the state's COVID era health director. She ran unopposed in the Democratic primary on Tuesday. She became a household name across the state in the early days of the pandemic as she, a Democrat, stood alongside the now termed out Republican Governor Mike DeWine during his daily coronavirus broadcasts. Brought great comfort to Ohioans at the time and became a beloved figure with many of them. The most heated GOP primary in the U.S. House was in the Toledo area's 9th district, made slightly less Democratish this year by the state's mid-decade redistricting there for the chance to take on Democratic U.S. Congresswoman Marcy Kaptur, now the longest-serving woman in Congress. Former Republican State Rep Derek Marin, who Kaptur defeated very narrowly by less than a percentage point back in 2024, he will be the nominee once again this year after he bested Donald Trump's former deputy director of ICE, Madison Sheehan.
1: Well, that's a victory in and of itself.
0: Well, she quit her job in January this year to run in this race, to run for Congress. But I guess running ICE ain't quite the flex that some Republicans might think these days that it is. Apparently, Sheehan came in a distant third place in the GOP primary in that race on Tuesday. So it'll be Derek Marin once again against Marcy Kaptur in Ohio's 9th. And while support from Trump might not necessarily be helpful everywhere these days, the big story out of Indiana's primaries on Tuesday was that, at least in Republican primaries, at least in very red states like Indiana, well, Donald Trump still seems to hold quite a bit of sway among primary voters. A majority of Republican Indiana state senators whose opponents in the primary were endorsed by Donald Trump lost on Tuesday in a display of what AP describes as his enduring influence over his party. After Republican lawmakers in the Hoosier state, you will remember, rejected bravely, courageously, I would argue correctly, rejected his demand at the time to redistrict the already very red state of Indiana. That was 5 months ago. And so, of course, Trump has been on a revenge tour ever since. Of the seven challengers who were endorsed by Trump, these are seven state Republican Senate challengers endorsed by Trump, at least five of them won. Just one incumbent so far has prevailed, and the seventh race is still too close to call today, and I mean really too close to call. As we go to air, Indiana's incumbent Republican state senator from District 23, Spencer Deary, is leading his Trump-endorsed challenger, Paula Copenhaver, but by just 3 votes.
1: Oh, my.
0: No kidding.
1: Have we said before that every single vote really does count?
0: Apparently.
1: I believe we have.
0: Apparently it does here. 6,334 votes to 6,331 votes as of now. Think there's going to be a recount there?
1: Hope so.
0: Unfortunately, most of Indiana is still dumb enough to use touchscreen voting systems. I shouldn't say most of Indiana. I should say most of the election officials who decide these sorts of things are foolish enough to force voters to use touchscreen voting systems at the polls, on which it is impossible to know if any vote cast actually reflects the intent of any voter. So, you know what? Good luck fighting that one out, guys. Whatever they recount, we'll just have to assume that those ballots were cast as per voter intent. Whether they were or not, we'll never know, even in a race that might be decided by 3 votes out of more than 12,000 cast. The president's allies spent at least $8.3 million on these races, races that do not get much attention normally for, you know, state Senate primary. They don't get much attention from Washington, D.C., but he spent that kind of money because this is part of his revenge campaign against his own party incumbents because they dared to do the right thing in not redrawing and gerrymandering their maps for purely partisan advantage in the middle of a decade in a state where Republicans already hold 7 of 9 congressional districts and where Republicans were concerned about losing otherwise safe districts if they did change the maps at this point, if they attempted to crack the 2 remaining Democratic districts to try and flip them from blue to red. Now there are concerns that Trump's little revenge scheme could end up costing Republicans some of those districts where Trumpers are now running this November. State Senator Travis Holdman, one of the incumbents who lost his primary on Tuesday, said that he was at peace with his defeat. He said he voted against redistricting and faced more than $1.3 million in attack ads funded by organizations tied to MAGA U.S. Senator Jim Banks and MAGA Governor Mike Braun. He said, quote, "I did what my constituents asked me to do and it cost me my job," he said, "but that's okay." He added, "Welcome to DC politics in Indiana, because this means that is what is coming." The super PACs led by Banks and Broad combined spent more than $2.2 million on advertising, attacking Republican Senator Spencer Deary in a state Senate primary in Indiana. This is that really close one. Deary spent roughly $815,000 on advertising against $2.2 million against him. Just to give you an idea, this is this race, this district, the state Senate district back in 2022, the candidates spent a combined $142,000.
1: Oh, my. That's a considerable difference.
0: Yeah. Now, this year, $3 million. Just 4 years later. So, D.C. politics coming to Indiana. And while the results out of Indiana and Trump's revenge campaign suggest that he still has some mojo left, at least among Republican primary voters in very Republican states, well, one more race on Tuesday provides a pretty good counter to that. Cribbing from Bilbo Teach here over at Daily Kos on this one, he's been really good in covering some of the special elections over the past year. But in a special election up in Michigan on Tuesday, not a primary, but an actual general election on Tuesday, a very important special election, in fact, again, for a state Senate seat in the Tri-Cities area that includes Saginaw, Bay City, Midland, in a very tight, hotly contested swing district where Kamala Harris won back in 2024, but by less than 1 point, by less than 50 to 49% back in 2024. In that race on Tuesday, Democrat Chedrick Green easily defeated his Republican opponent, Republican Jason Tunney. This is a seat that used to be represented by Kristen McDonald Rivett. She vacated the seat when she was elected to Congress back in January of 2025. But it's a very, very evenly divided district, and Democratic Governor Gretchen Whitmer delayed the special election for as long as legally possible because a GOP win would have effectively ended Democratic control of the state Senate chamber. So, as Bill Bottich notes, 1.5 years of no representation is absurd.
1: Yes.
0: And that alone apparently became an issue in this race. Chedrick Green, a firefighter captain in Saginaw and an assistant to Kristen McDonald Rivett, he defeated the local attorney Jason Tunney on the Republican side by almost 20 points on Tuesday. Again, this is a district that was won by Kamala Harris by less than 1 point. So we're talking more than an 18-point overperformance for the Democrat in yet another special election on Tuesday night this week, repeating the pattern that we have seen in every single special election since Donald Trump has taken office, with Democrats outperforming themselves in 2024 by an average of about 13 points. In this case, by more than 18 points. In the battleground state of Michigan, in one of the most battlegroundy districts in the state, this, observes Bill Bottich, was also, by the way, the best modern performance in the district in years. That nearly 20-point victory for the Democrat even outpaced Barack Obama up there, who only won back in 2008 by a mere 17 points. So Chedrick Green outpaced Barack Obama in the district. So Democrats continue to have the juice, at least on a levelish playing field, the one that the right wingers on the U.S. Supreme Court are now doing their very level best to rig toward their own party, it seems. And it very well could make the difference this November, in which party walks away with majority control of the U.S. House, with Republicans, including Trump, seeming to realize that they are wildly unpopular in head-to-head elections with Democrats right now, so they've got to rig the map, it seems. We will talk about that, and in particular, the way that this Supreme Court must be reformed as we move forward, or there will not be a democracy left to succeed in America, as FDR tried to warn us so many years ago. Alicia Bannon of the Brennan Center joins us next. I'm Brad Friedman, and this is your Bradcast.
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0: That was voting rights advocates in the Tennessee State Senate on Wednesday, there to voice opposition to a new U.S. House map being proposed for this year's elections following last week's disastrous Voting Rights Act ruling by the U.S. Supreme Court. Welcome back to the Brandcast. Brand Friedman from brandblog.com. In the great state of Tennessee, more than 16% of the population is black. Yet just one U.S. House district out of nine is currently drawn by the state's Republican-controlled legislature to have a black majority, where voters there might be able to select a candidate of their choosing. That one seat is currently held by a Democrat, a white one, by the way, Congressman Steve Cohen. The state's other eight seats are all held by Republicans, including the three separate districts that now represent Nashville, after the city was cracked into three separate districts following the 2020 census in order to help ensure that only Republicans would represent it. But where Nashville's population was just about 25% black, Memphis, Tennessee's population is almost 63% black. And on Wednesday, just 1 week after the corrupted U.S. Supreme Court's Louisiana v. Calais ruling, gutting most of what is left of the protections of the Voting Rights Act, Tennessee Republicans proposed a congressional map aimed at diluting the state's lone majority black district before the state's August 2026 statewide primary elections. Even though the filing deadlines for candidates to run for the U.S. House in Tennessee was nearly a month ago, on March 10, for the critical 2026 midterm elections. The move by Tennessee Republicans is a direct and swift response in the middle of the already begun election cycle to last week's Supreme Court ruling that weakened one of the last of the mandates of the landmark Voting Rights Act of 1965, which Republicans on the Roberts Court have consistently chopped away at over the past decade and a half or so. As the New York Times describes it, the new map slices Memphis, a majority black city, into three districts and likely will give Republicans the ability to flip Tennessee's lone remaining Democratic seat, which includes the city. Democratic lawmakers, whose opposition means little under a Republican supermajority in the state's General Assembly, one that also was gerrymandered for GOP control, and black leaders across Tennessee have compared the effort to carve up the 9th congressional district to Jim Crow era voter suppression tactics. They have accused Republicans of a power grab that undermines black voters in Memphis who have long favored Democrats. The Times reports that the General Assembly is expected to vote on the new U.S. House map as soon as Thursday. The Supreme Court, in a partisan 6-3 vote, struck down a Louisiana congressional map that included two majority black districts just 1 week earlier, arguing that it violated the Constitution by using race as the primary factor in redistricting. Never mind that the Constitution itself, in its post-Civil War 15th Amendment, barring the abridgment of the vote of the right to vote on account of race, specifically declares that Congress, not the Supreme Court, quote, shall have the power to enforce this article by appropriate legislation. That legislation, finally adopted almost 100 years later, was the Voting Rights Act of 1965, now all but gutted by the activist justices on the Republican-packed Supreme Court last week. Last week's ruling in Calais has now set off a scramble across southern, formerly Confederate states with Republican leadership, now all of which have at least one majority black district before the 2026 midterms. On yesterday's show, we spent some time explaining the so-called Purcell principle that the court once pretended to follow after a 2006 ruling, I should say, by the court had warned, quote, court orders affecting elections can themselves result in voter confusion when issued too close to election day. But here, the corrupted high court issued its ruling in Calais in the middle of primary season, after several states have already held their primaries for the 2026 general, and why, even while several states were actually in the process of actually voting, including Louisiana. Nonetheless, Louisiana last week called off and delayed its ongoing House primaries, even though thousands of absentee votes had already been cast in the election, in order to allow its legislature to draft a new map. The corrupted Supreme Court helped them out by rushing to certify its ruling on Monday, just days after the ruling was initially issued, despite the court's own rule that it wait 32 days before doing so. Purcell principle be damned. The state of Alabama is barred by court order from adopting a new map until the 2030 census, but it is now trying to get that order lifted in anticipation of an almost certainly favorable ruling from this Supreme Court. Lawmakers there convened a special session this week with the goal of allowing the state to delay House primaries, even though, again, mail-in voting is also already underway in that state. The chaos and confusion that the Republican majority pretended to give a damn about avoiding with previous Purcell principle rulings is now underway in those states and others. Rulings, by the way, that often allowed maps found by lower courts to be unlawful and unconstitutional to be used in elections anyway, even when their illegalities were determined by courts months before the election. In blocking the use of a map in Texas, found to be unlawful by the hard right Fifth Circuit Court of Appeals, by the way, Justice Brett Kavanaugh voted to reverse the ruling in early December of 2025 because he said the change was being made, quote, on the eve of an election. You know, the way the Purcell principle is supposed to block. That for an election that was almost a full year away in November 2026. But never mind all of that. We've known for a long time that this court, packed by Republicans who refused Democratic President Barack Obama, refused his nomination, his ability to fill a vacant seat for nearly a year before an election after the February 2016 death of Antonin Scalia, claiming it was too close to a presidential election, that those Republicans had no problem taking Donald Trump's third Supreme Court nominee, Amy Coney Barrett, and voting for her to have a seat on the bench just 8 days before the 2020 presidential election. I could go on, but I won't, though my guest may or may not choose to do so. One corrupt ruling after another, one overturned precedent after another on a court led by a Chief Justice, John Roberts, who, when he was confirmed to the court, told the U.S. Senate that the job of Supreme Court Justice was merely to, quote, call balls and strikes, not to legislate from the bench, not to overturn longstanding precedents. Well, he has done the complete opposite of that over his more than two-decade tenure. Reform now of this court is long overdue. That, according to many voting rights advocates, including myself, as well as constitutional law and justice experts. And the Constitution allows the Congress to do just that. Quote, today's court would be unrecognizable to America's founders, write Miriam Rosenbaum and Emily Whitehead of NYU's Brennan Center for Justice for last week's Time magazine in an article headlined, The Supreme Court is Dangerously Broken, Here's How to Fix It. For much of our nation's history, they explain, the court remained limited in its role and modest in its ambitions. The Roberts Court, by contrast, they argue, thrusts itself into the center of public controversies, taking big swings at landmark legislation and undermining fundamental rights. It does so with almost no accountability, either as an institution or for individual justices. That's not because our founders created the Supreme Court to operate independently, they assert. It is because Congress has abandoned the job. Congress, they note, has options here, sensible ways to return the court to its proper place in our system of government. It has done so many times before. Congress has modified justices' duties, created recusal standards, even changed the court's size and jurisdictions. At a time when the rule of law is being tested like never before by an especially powerful executive branch, the public needs a Supreme Court that it can trust. This, they write, is why we believe Congress could and should use its power to reform the Supreme Court. Joining us now to discuss some of those potential reforms and how any of them could possibly happen is Alicia Bannon, a constitutional law expert and director of the judiciary program at the Brennan Center for Justice, where she works to realize a fair and inclusive judicial system that protects fundamental rights, democratic values, and the rule of law. She is also the director of the center's Kohlberg Center on the Supreme Court. So she may have a thought or two about all of this. Alicia Bannon, it has been a while, but welcome back to the broadcast.
1: Thank you so much for having me.
0: I suspect a discussion of long overdue reform for the high court is really just now beginning in truth, and how and if to carry out such reform is an issue that I believe, well, should anyway, become an important conversation in this year's critical midterm elections. I want to dive into some of the reforms being proffered by you and your colleagues at the Brennan Center. But first, since I just hit a whole bunch of points in that intro that I don't want to tar you with, if they may counter any of your own thoughts, anything that I covered there that I either got wrong or left out or that you'd like to disagree with for the record in any particular way?
1: No, I think from my perspective, the public confidence in the Supreme Court right now has plummeted. And it's plummeted, frankly, for good reason. We have a court that has aggrandized its own powers in ways that have been deeply destructive to our democratic institutions. It's not playing the role it's supposed to play in our system of checks and balances, which gives Congress the power to pass laws and not have them overturned by the Supreme Court based on sort of specious readings of the Constitution. And again, we started from a Supreme Court that was supposed to be the least dangerous branch. And instead, I think it's taken on a role that's deeply destructive to our democratic institutions. Mm-hmm. And so I think it's really heartening that we're starting to hear a more serious conversation about Supreme Court reform. The Supreme Court is not, its roles and duties aren't actually carved into marble. The Congress has a lot of power to shape how the Supreme Court functions in our system, and over our history, Congress has repeatedly made major changes to the Supreme Court's structure and docket and operations. And I think now is a really important time to restart those conversations and think about how we can fix the court as an institution.
0: There have been some pretty awful rulings, in my opinion, from this court, which I describe as corrupted, frankly, for a whole bunch of reasons. But it feels like this ruling in Louisiana v. Calais might finally be a tipping point in at least how this court is seen and in how it's regarded by the public, particularly given all of the chaos that we're now seeing regarding maps for an election already underway in many states, which for years, as I noted, the Roberts Court has claimed must be avoided at all costs in their Purcell Doctrine rulings, even when doing so might mean disenfranchising thousands of people. Am I overstating the effects of Calais here, how it is or will be seen by the public? And well, since it's already a big question, what is your takeaway from that ruling in general?
1: Well, Calais eviscerated what remains of the Voting Rights Act. At core, it said that goals like partisan gerrymandering or incumbent protection can justify drawing maps that dampen the political power of minority communities. So essentially giving the green light to states to enact partisan gerrymanders on the backs of Black and Brown communities. And I think it is wholly inconsistent with the plain text and history of the Voting Rights Act. Mm-hmm. And it's a real assertion, inappropriate assertion of power by the Supreme Court, because the Constitution is crystal clear that Congress was empowered to enforce the right to vote under our Constitution.
0: Yes.
1: And so the sorry,
0: I did. Yeah, you know, I was moved with passion to say yes. That's what the Constitution actually says. The Congress, shall enforce this this amendment when it comes to the 14th Amendment, the 15th Amendment, and that is just maddening. That these so-called constitutional conservatives, these originalists, these textualists, are ignoring the very simple. I mean, the 15th Amendment is two sentences long. The second one says this shall be up to the Congress. So anyway, I was moved by passion. Please continue, Alicia.
1: Well, I think it lays bare a court that is not accountable, that's unmoored from our public values. And I think it also lays bare a court where we have seen double standards in how it's approaching cases, and that's been true in Calais, and certainly this issue of how it's been kind of now green lighting maps in a context where in previous contexts, when maps were found to be discriminatory, they nevertheless were allowed to proceed. For people had to vote in elections under maps that had been found discriminatory because of the Purcell principle.
0: Right.
1: We've also seen those kinds of double standards in other contexts, like the shadow docket. Just recently, the New York Times published a set of leaked memos looking at shadow docket deliberation. So this is the court's emergency docket when they're hearing motions to usually halt something that was happening in the lower courts. Mm-hmm. And in 2016, the court considered this shadow docket motion around the Clean Power Plan, which was the kind of signature environmental regulation from the Obama administration. Mm-hmm. And the court blocked it. And now we're looking at how the court has been approaching litigation challenging Trump administration policies. And as these memos make clear, the court has been applying a very different standard. 80% of the shadow docket petitions that the government, that the Trump administration has put forward, the court has sided with the Trump administration and has allowed those measures to go forward. And so we're seeing them thwarting signature policies of the Obama administration while giving the go-ahead to policies under the Trump administration. Mm-hmm. And as you see in those memos, you can't really square it. It doesn't seem like they're applying the same reasoning. They're not treating like cases alike. And so I think we're seeing in lots of context a court that has not been behaving in a way that is earning the public trust And I think we're seeing that in how public confidence in the court is plummeting.
0: Yeah, and to be clear, on that shadow docket, when the court back in 2016 made that ruling gutting the Obama power plan, and then when they seem to do the opposite when it comes to Donald Trump in recent years, the court does so in those cases on that shadow docket without the benefit of briefing, without the benefit of oral argument, without even having to explain their rulings to the public. And that was very, very infrequently done, as I understand it, prior to 2016. They call it the emergency docket because, that's where they would, have last minute rulings on death penalty appeals and so forth. But they really have abused that docket and made these rulings in ways that we can't even understand why they made them, because they don't have to explain them on the shadow docket.
1: That's exactly right. And I think that's one great example of a place regarding the court's operations that's prime for reform. So it is certainly within Congress's power, for example, to say that you need to explain your reasoning on the shadow docket. Mm. And by the way, we're going to lay out clearly what the legal standards are that you should be applying so that you can't be applying different standards depending on the presidential administration.
0: So it could be as simple as that, right? The Congress can pass a law that says, hey, you can keep using the shadow docket if you want, but when you do, you must explain why you are making the decisions you're making, who is voting for, who's voting against, and so forth. Congress has the constitutional right to do that.
1: That's exactly right. If you look at the Constitution, the Article 3 of the Constitution establishes the Supreme Court, establishes the judicial branch, and there's not much in there. Most of the content of how the court operates

0: and support reforms to ensure that the court is operating the way we need it to operate in our system. We need a strong Supreme Court. We need a Supreme Court that is playing its role as a check and balance, but not a court that is accreting so much power in ways that are actually undermining its proper role.
1: And that, frankly, is based on a conservative textual originalist reading of the Article 3 of the Constitution, which says that the Congress shall, I can't remember the exact words, but, you know, shall have the ability to amend Article 3, add to it, and so forth. Let's step through a few of the points that your colleagues, Marian Rosenbaum and Emily Whitehead from the Brennan Center, suggest in their piece at Time Magazine last week. For potential reforms, they start with term limits for Supreme Court justices. They call for an 18-year term limit. I'm wondering how would a term limit for Supreme Court justices actually help, as you see it?
0: It would be term limits for justices would be transformational in a number of ways. First off, they rest on a basic, I think, very commonly held view, right, that no one should hold so much public power for so long. Justices today are holding their offices for decades and decades. That's not consistent with our history. So historically, if you go to the early generations of American history, justices were on the bench for usually something around 18 years. That's doubled now today. And so part of what we want to see is restoring justices to a shorter period of time on the bench. And then also, coupled with term limits, you can have a system of regularized appointments. And that's part of why you would pick 18 years for a 9-person court, because you can structure it in a way where every presidential term, every 4 years, you get 2 new seats on the court, 2 vacancies that get filled. So that means over time, you don't have different presidents having wildly different impacts in shaping the court. It strengthens the democratic link between the court and the public, but does so in a way that still protects judicial independence and other important values. So I think it's a way of building some of that accountability for the court and ensuring that no individual justice has so much power that they can have this 40-year imprint on American law.
1: And at each presidential election, we go into it knowing that the next president is going to replace 2 justices no matter what. I guess we would know who they would be and so forth. We could keep that in mind, but we wouldn't go into these. I mean, I remember going into the first Trump election in 2016 with, folks arguing, well, gosh, the next president could be responsible for naming 4 justices on the court, 4 new justices, 4 or 5. And now it looks like it could be 5 for Donald Trump, for one single president. Your colleagues also argue, quote, Congress should reassert itself as the government's principal policymaker rather than letting the court continue to function as the final word in the lawmaking process and reverse decades of legislative progress. The Roberts Court, they note, has struck down historic popular legislation at a rapid pace, from key provisions of the Voting Rights Act to laws regulating campaign finance. Can laws be written? And this is, of course, important when it comes to potential reform as well. But can laws be written so that they do not have to hold up to Supreme Court review? They don't have to comply with Supreme Court review?
0: Well, I don't think it's a matter of having laws not comply with Supreme Court review, but rather frequently when the court is issuing rulings, it's starting a conversation, not ending it. So, for example, many of the court's rulings are statutory interpretations. They're not ultimately making a constitutional ruling. Even Calais, the opinion that just came down, was ultimately about rewriting provisions of the Voting Rights Act. Mm-hmm. So one thing that Congress can do and used to do quite regularly is, if they disagree with how the court has interpreted a statute, Congress can rewrite that statute and fix the court's mistakes. There's also frequently the case where the court is denying rights or taking away rights and leaving an opening for Congress to fill that gap. So that's certainly the case with partisan gerrymandering, for example, where the court in a case called Rucho said that there's no that federal

0: real constitutional challenges to partisan gerrymandering can't be brought, that those are called non-justiciable cases. But it was very clear that Congress still has power to regulate partisan gerrymandering itself, at least as it applies to congressional elections. And so Congress does have the power to fix that problem. So the Supreme Court might have created the problem, but that doesn't mean it has to be the end of the story. There's lots of instances like that. I would say abortion rights is another place where the Congress has power after Dobbs to step in and fill gaps with respect to abortion. So there's lots of instances where the court has issued rulings that have functioned as the end of the conversation. But that's another part of the story of Congress really abdicating its role to be in dialogue with the court and to respond to rulings where they think the court got it wrong.
1: Right. In other words, that's not really reform. Congress can do that right now, right? I mean, there's no particular reform that would be needed in this case for Congress to just do its job to respond to the court. Okay, the court makes this ruling, so we are going to counter it with this.
0: Well, I think part of what my colleagues speak to in their paper and op-ed is that there are steps you could take to make that kind of intervention easier. So, for example, creating a fast track process where after Supreme Court rulings, there's a system in place so that Congress is equipped to move quickly and bypass some of the procedural hurdles that you see in other contexts so that they can be responsive to those Supreme Court rulings.
1: So, for example, I think they note the Congressional Review Act, which is a law that allows Congress to fast track a change after a particular president leaves office that can avoid, for example, the filibuster. A law could be passed here that says within 6 months after a Supreme Court ruling, a counter legislation can be adopted that counters what the Supreme Court says, and it can be done in that case without having to meet the filibuster requirements in the Senate, for example.
0: Exactly. There's lots of ways that it could be structured, but the idea is that Congress could take steps to streamline its own systems to allow it to take a more assertive role, an appropriate role within our constitutional checks and balances in responding to Supreme Court rulings.
1: All of that raises the question of, can't the Supreme Court merely, whether it comes to, a term limit or even adding additional people to the court. A lot of opponents call that packing the court. I call it unpacking the court. But given that I think Republicans have already packed it, but can all of these congressional reforms, if they are ever able to be adopted, can't they simply be struck down by the same court as somehow unconstitutional?
0: Well, there are very strong constitutional arguments for many of these reforms. So, for example, with respect to term limits, leading scholars, retired judges, many have analyzed the constitutional issues and said that, in fact, if term limits are adopted in a way that the justices still retain their offices, but their duties change over time. So in other words, you have a period of active service and then you become a senior justice, which is very similar to a system of senior judges that we actually already have in our judicial system, that's something that's quite consistent with the requirements of the Constitution and actually pretty consistent with historical practice. So I think there are very strong arguments that, in fact, these kinds of reforms can be done by statute. Now, certainly it's the case that these things could come up before the Supreme Court, and there's questions, how will the court ultimately rule in these things? I think part of our job right now is to create the public clamoring where the court will feel pressure. If it's considering these court reforms, I think it's a very different posture right now to say, oh, these are some reforms that the court should consider, versus if we've had the public come together broadly saying, we as the public think the court needs to be reformed and have passed legislation in Congress. I think that's going to put put the court in a very different posture in how it's thinking about these different reforms. And ultimately, if reforms are struck down, then I think you would have to have continued dialogue. You'd have to have Congress respond. You could imagine pushes for other kinds of constitutional amendments. You could imagine pushes for other kinds of court reform. But I think it can't be a moment where we just sit back and say that the fight is lost before it's begun. I think part of the job now for all of us is to say this is a real crisis in our democracy, and we need to come together and demand a court that is fulfilling the role we need it to play.
1: Exactly, which is why I think conversations like this are so important. I hope we'll have many more of them in the days ahead. There's one more point from your colleague's paper here that I want to note. They argue for reform of the Senate confirmation hearing process itself. That's the process that allowed Mitch McConnell, for instance, to block Obama's nominee Merrick Garland, his nomination to the court for almost a year because McConnell said it was just too close to the presidential election in 2016. But then that same Mitch McConnell allowed Trump's nominee, Amy Coney Barrett, to be seated just 1 week, just over a week before the 2020 election. How can that be changed? Is that something else that should go through this process of Supreme Court reform as you see it?
0: Absolutely. I think the double standard that we saw in that context was shocking. And I think really it highlights the way that we've seen the whole confirmation process be politicized in a way that I think is deeply damaging to the court as an institution and to the public. There are, in particular, and I think looking at the experience of what happened with Judge Garland in particular, mm-hmm. One reform that we encourage is to require a hearing to require the Senate to actually hold hearings and have a vote on Supreme Court nominees in these contexts. I think ultimately the Constitution provides that the Senate gets to vote and give advice and consent. So if mm-hmm. they refuse to vote for a nominee, that is their power. But what one of the things that I think was so damaging and corrosive to our system in how President Obama's nominee was treated was that you didn't even get that hearing. You didn't get that consideration. No one actually had to go on the record and defend their choices. Mm-hmm. And so I think it's a step to kind of require them to take those steps and then take the political heat and the public heat if they ultimately refuse to move forward on a qualified nominee.
1: It sounds like it's akin to, if a U.S. House seat is vacated, if a member resigns or dies or something like that, many states will have a requirement for the governor to call for a new election within X number of days, within a month's time or something like that. You could certainly put that in place if a U.S. Supreme Court seat becomes vacant. A president must nominate within X number of days, and Congress must, convene, hold hearings, hold a vote within X number of days thereafter. All of these seem to be common sense, but all of this comes down to, Congress having the interest and political will to make these changes. For that, frankly, I think you need a lot more Democrats in Congress because Republicans are pretty happy with the way it's going on, way it's going now. And to get more Democrats in Congress, well, that's exactly what last week's horrific Calais ruling will now make much, much more difficult moving forward, Alicia.
0: Well, I think one of the things that's so striking about many of the Supreme Court reforms that we're talking about is that they actually have among the public broad bipartisan support. Mm-hmm. So term limits, for example, majorities of Republicans in America support Supreme Court term limits. So I think that ultimately what we need to see is broad clamoring by the public saying that this is something that we prioritize and this is something that we want our elected leaders to prioritize as well.
1: Which is why it's so important to talk about all of this so that people can understand. And even I'm just sort of wrapping my head around the possibilities of what needs to be done, what can be done, how it can be done, what is lawful, constitutional, what isn't. So I'm really grateful to you and your colleagues at Brennan Center, Alicia Bannon, for beginning to have that discussion, talk about these things so we understand it, so the public can know what it is we need to demand when it comes around to elections. And I think there's a lot to demand at this point from our lawmakers moving forward. And one of them, I think, has got to be demanding that they stand up for Supreme Court reform. Alicia Bannon is the director of the Judiciary Program at the Brennan Center for Justice. You can check out their work, of course, at brennancenter.org. You can also follow Alicia on the Blue Skies at Alicia Bannon. That's easy. Alicia, really appreciate you joining us today. Hope you will do so again in the near future.
0: Thank you so much.
1: You bet. Alrighty then.
2: Wow.
1: The mission is clear.
2: Yes, yes.
1: One of the many missions in the months and frankly years ahead.
2: Yes, a whole lot of reforming going on, and I'm glad to hear that there is broad public support for all of this. I just hope that, you know, people do start yelling loudly for it, and that I hope we get the chance to do it.
1: Well, you start by talking to your favorite Democratic candidate and say, hey, are you going to get behind Supreme Court reform this time?
2: Yes,
1: and hold
2: your
1: them
2: friends
1: to it,
2: and
1: make
2: family
1: them do it.
2: Too.
1: Yeah. Well, but if the candidates aren't willing to say yes, this needs to be reformed, I will get behind that, then you know what? Find another Democratic candidate. Find a Republican who's in favor of reform, if you can. Good luck with that. All right, we got to get out. Thanks again to Alicia Bannon. Thanks to my producer, Desi Doyen, and to all of you for spending a portion of your day or night with us. 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See you there. Until we see you here, hopefully tomorrow, I'm Brad Friedman. Good luck, world.

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2: Well, you see, Ben, after I made that air-conditioned nightmare trip, I had seen a good deal of the country. 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
10: Did you get it? Did you get what you wanted?
8: That is a good song.
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11: Open door.
8: You know I love a pop diva. 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
10: Yeah, and what's happening live, fashion,
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12: Dancing lobsters!
8: Help me!
10: Alright, let's start the show. Alright, let's start the
8: show. Alright, let's start the show. Okay, Baby Jane Doe, let's
10: Baby Jane
8: do
10: Doe
8: this.
10: Taking formula well.
8: Oh my god, good
10: Hi.
8: Morning, everybody.
10: Good morning. Guten Morn.
8: Guten Tagen. It is yours and my favorite time of Thursday. It's 11 a.m. It's
10: yeah.
8: May 7th.
10: Good morning.
8: That means it's time for La La Sing Song Chit Chat on Radio Free Brooklyn.
10: Wow. Yeah. We got the soundboard today. Hi,
8: we
10: guys.
8: We have the soundboard.
10: And we didn't
8: Hi,
10: have a
8: everybody.
10: Pre-record today.
8: Yay!
10: Guys, we did it. We did it.
8: Thanks, Calvin.
10: We did it, Josephine.
8: We did it. We are so happy to be here with you. I am Shelly.
10: And I'm Christian.
8: And we are having a fun Thursday today. Oh, we already have so many people messaging us. Hello, hello. We've got Leanne here. We've got Aiden. Theo just went, radio show.
10: Radio show.
8: Yes, radio show.
10: That is indeed a fact.
8: Guys, it's a fact.
10: My Discord still doesn't work, so I'm chatting with you in spirit, but if
8: me
10: I don't
8: with
10: see your message,
8: 18 computers
10: I know,
8: in front
10: I'm
8: of
10: like,
8: me, I'm like, I got
10: do
8: it,
10: the
8: don't
10: Discord.
8: Even worry.
10: I can do the Discord, doesn't work.
8: It's
10: Hello.
8: Okay.
10: Maybe I need another invite. Maybe that's it. Anyway, guys, welcome to the show. We've got, you know, a lovely regular episode planned for you today.
8: It's episode 110.
10: Crazy, 110.
8: We're like,
10: Dalmatians.
8: We're going to do some theme episodes once we hit 100. We've needed 10 weeks.
10: To recover and
8: to recover.
10: Hey, we're getting out of winter.
8: Oh my God, finally.
10: We're in the midst of spring.
8: I know. We're in the midst of spring.
10: April showers are overlapping into May.
8: Yeah,
10: but
8: it's
10: that's okay.
8: Okay.
10: We need it. There's
8: we're
10: a lot of pollen.
8: Also the summer. So I mean, yesterday it was like, you know, 70 degrees out. Not yesterday, the day before.
10: Yeah. 2 days ago.
8: Day
10: 2 days
8: before
10: ago
8: was like
10: really
8: 75.
10: Nice.
8: I'm like, what's happening here? This is crazy.
10: It was
8: crazy.
10: Gorgeous. I wore shorts at work.
8: You did?
10: Mm-hmm.
8: Did you get simple syrup all over your legs?
10: Of course I did. Part of the joy. Of the gig. Sticky like hair. Sticky like hair.
8: They love you.
10: Guys.
8: They love you.
10: They're in good spirits.
8: Oh my God. Hi, Dad.
10: We cracked a window for them.
8: Yeah, we did. Yeah, they needed
10: they got some fresh air.
8: Aiden goes, it's actually live. It is actually live. It is May 7th, 11:04 a.m. Okay. It's very live. Also, just want to say a quick shout out because we had two big things this week. It was my dad's birthday. And my boyfriend Theo.
10: Happy
8: Mr. President. I gotta take Mr. that one Thelonious. Off. It's haunting. It's haunting.
10: It is. It's a little spooky. It does seem like it's from the spirit of
8: Marilyn Monroe, of Norma Jean.
10: Norma Jean.
8: Is that her name?
10: Yeah, Norma Jean's gone. She's moving on.
8: To the other side. Happy birthday, guys. My dad's was May 4th.
10: May the 4th be with you.
8: Yes, my boyfriend's was the second. Yeah, May the 4th.
10: Very dad birthday,
8: yes,
10: May 4th.
8: Right? Yeah, yeah. We watched a lot of Star Wars growing up, so it was very fitting. Aiden goes, happy birthday to daddies.
10: Oh my God. Classic Aiden.
8: Classic Aiden.
10: Happy birthday to Michael and Theo.
8: Yep.
10: Woo! Another year older, another
8: Leanne
10: year
8: asked,
10: wiser.
8: Did someone take the charger by the TV? Not I, queen.
10: That is so funny. Hey guys, the charger from the
8: Discord. I'm letting you know live from no.
10: She's like,
8: no,
10: guys, the Discord. Hey.
8: No, Leanne, I did not. I did not take it.
10: I don't think I did.
8: No, I don't think that was, well, that was last week.
10: I snuck into the night.
8: Imagine.
10: And took the charger from Leanne.
8: You took the charger.
10: Ha ha. Foiled our afternoon plans.
8: Sorry, Leanne.
10: Yeah, I hope you find it.
8: Oh, Aiden went, I moved the charger to the kitchen outlet. Okay, we're figuring this out here on Lala 6.
10: Me and Aiden were there late last night.
8: You oh, were you? Just,
10: we didn't wake you up.
8: Oh, that was really nice of you.
10: Yeah.
8: You know, something I got to say is that it is... Like, it's the season to sleep with your window open and get that fresh air. The problem is that my bedroom faces the street.
10: Yeah.
8: And the garbage trucks come at about 5 a.m.
10: Slam.
8: And
10: crash.
8: When I tell you, like, it's so loud, it's so insane, but I don't want to close my window. It's like, for like, it's like they're taking out the garbage for 10 minutes.
10: Production of Stomp outside.
8: It's crazy. Oh my God. And then it trickles into my dreams. And it's terrible.
10: Yeah.
8: It's terrible in every way.
10: Yeah,
8: oh
10: that is a downside of the city living is like those jump scares awake.
8: Oh my God. I'm just like, I get it. But also like, I don't want to put on my AC yet. It's beautiful out at night.
10: No,
8: but I'm eventually going to have to because I'm waking up at 5 a.m. every morning. Aiden, update on the charger. He said, I actually did. Not kidding. I was there last week. Leanne, check the outlet by the kitchen. Or check the one by the thing. By the thing?
10: By the mirror?
8: Yes, by the mirror. By the mirror. That's so funny. Anyway. Yeah, no, that's been happening.
10: What's been happening?
8: The garbage truck by my window. Okay. That's been happening. I hate it. I can't stand it.
10: I get it.
8: Leanne goes, Nada, you guys are going to have to give us something.
10: Please. I'm on the edge of my seat. I am concerned for you, Leanne.
8: I hope you find it.
10: Your well-being.
8: It definitely wasn't me. I'm like, it definitely wasn't me. Anyway.
10: Guys, we have a lovely show for you today. It's going to be a regular episode. We've got some conversing.
8: Yes.
10: On the horizon. We've got some music.
8: A lot of things happened this week, so we're going to talk about it.
10: Yeah.
8: Yeah. Conversing, music.
10: Discussing.
8: That's basically what we do on the show.
10: Where's the clock?
8: I don't know. I have it on my end. It's okay. It's 11:07 and 50 seconds. We're going to jump into our first song. How does that sound?
10: That sounds really good to me.
8: I think you should go first this week.
10: Me? Little old me?
8: Yes.
10: Wow.
8: Yeah,
10: okay.
8: You have two really strong songs, and I'm not saying that mine aren't good, but I'm saying that like...
10: So what you're saying is the rest of the time, you think that my songs aren't strong, so that's why you go first.
8: No.
10: And that's what you miss
8: that's
10: on Glee.
8: Not what that's I'm saying what you miss at on Glee. All. That's not what I'm saying at all.
10: It's okay.
8: What does that mean? Aiden went Jen Shelley. So Jen.
10: Jen Shaw?
8: Generous. G-E-N. Generous.
10: So Jen.
8: Jen Shaw. Yeah,
10: yes,
8: generous.
10: That is gay lingo. Jen.
8: Really?
10: Yeah. That's we'll discuss off the air.
8: Okay.
10: This is Come On, Get Higher by Matt Nathanson. I hope you guys enjoy. What does he say? Loosen those hips.
8: Come on, get high. Loosen thy lips.
10: Loosen those lips.
8: Oh my God. I want everybody to listen to the song. Close your eyes.
10: Swing of your hips.
8: I want you to envision yourself in your favorite department store.
10: Mm-hmm.
8: You're holding your your guardian's hand.
10: Yes.
8: Or you're holding the side of the cart.
10: You're on a shopping spree that you don't even have to worry about any sort of price tag.
8: And you're excited to be there, but you're also like really fatigued somehow.
10: Exactly.
8: You've tried on like 80 pairs of shoes.
10: It smells like buttered popcorn.
8: Yes. And you're really excited to go to the candle aisle just to huff all of them.
10: Absolutely. Imagine huffing some candles to Matt Nathanson's Come On Get Higher.
8: Hold on. Okay, I got it.
10: I thought you were there. I'm sorry. Bye, guys.

0: is like 10 seconds of a fade out for that song.
1: It's for you to reflect.
0: What song was that?
1: That was Come On Get Higher by Matt Nathanson. I hope you guys enjoyed.
0: Love that song. We were really vibing. Aiden said, great song. Another ringtone of mine when I was 15. I think it was everybody's. I also really liked his song Faster. You make my heart beat.
1: That I don't think I know her. Maybe if I heard it.
0: Do I have Matt to make Nathan one of my songs out today? No.
1: No.
0: Next week. Anyway, all right. That was a great first song, Christian. Thank you so much for bringing that to our attention.
1: You're so welcome.
0: We really needed that nostalgia today.
1: Yeah, we did. We yearn for it.
0: The people yearn for a little bit of nostalgia every once in a while, especially in times like these. But you know what? In times like these, I think of yours and my favorite part of the show.
1: What is that, Shell?
0: It might be a little bit of something called
2: Rapid Fire News.
0: It is when we say the news as fast as we can, as best as we can. And today, we are reading each other's.
1: We're reading each other's.
0: These are being cold read.
1: Off the cuff.
0: Off the cuff, baby.
1: We're doing it. You want to go first?
0: I'll go first.
1: Okay.
0: The Academy of Picture Arts is doing what no one else will, and will apparently. And
1: sorry, I didn't proofread.
0: Neither did I. That's my favorite part. hold on. Oh, there we go. I'm like, why is this so loud? Wait.
1: We're starting over.
0: The Academy of Picture Arts is doing what nobody else will, apparently, and is taking a stand against AI slop because they don't like you. Wait, that's right.
1: This is the hard part of hold us on. Writing it for each other.
0: And now... And now it's time for...
2: Rapid Fire News!
1: This is the part of the show where we say the news as best as we can, as fast as we can. And okay. Sometimes in three takes.
0: Okay, take three. The Academy of Picture Arts is doing what nobody else will and apparently is taking a stand against AI. That's right, Tilly Norwood. Enjoy collecting dust, you AI slop, because they don't like you. They really don't like you. It was announced earlier this week that AI has officially been banned from contention for any sort of Academy nomination or award moving forward. Hear that, Jimothy? I guess your AI script can now be reconfigured to papier-mâché, and then maybe we'll reconsider it as an original art form. The new rules regarding AI regulations state that, quote, only rules demonstrably performed by humans with their consent can be eligible for nomination or victory, and screenplays must be made from a human author to qualify. A win for you guys, a loss for Abby Lee Miller, who no doubt was banking on her AI biopic taking off.
1: The big news this week happened on Monday, the Knicks game and the Met Gala. Although this year seems odd to be celebrating a gala whose tickets cost $100,000. Here at Lala, we would be remiss and not acknowledge the cultural impact of the event this year. Funded by Amazon Monopoly man Jeff Bezos, bought the event so that his serpent-looking wife could attend. Other people I do like attended too. Some outfits looked great, and like I'm sure they had a good time. The theme was art, and some people really hit the nail on the head. Some people look like so pedestrian, it was almost offensive. I mean, again, are we living in the most unsettling times and you can't even put together an interesting and thought-out ensemble? Shame on you.
0: Thank you. You of read course. That great. You didn't need three takes. Country music icon Kacey Musgraves is proving again and again while she is more than welcome to stay up on that, quote, high horse. I didn't sing that the way the song goes. Though Kacey is no stranger to speaking out and standing up to bigotry, she's made headlines recently for using her fame for good. Musgraves recently was performing one of her many sold-out shows in New Braunfels, Texas, this month, but this time she was joined by some very special guests. Oh, I'll spit right now. I have to swallow. A mariachi trio of brothers joined Musgraves on stage during the most recent tour after they received bipartisan outcry for their unlawful detainment by ICE. The trio of Texas teenagers were unlawfully detained just 2 months ago after following the rules and attending a scheduled court check. Though they are one of the many families affected by the mess of an administration, the public outcry from their arrest caused... What am I, like, I'm spitting so much.
1: I think it's the tea.
0: It's the tea or the apple I just ate. Okay, public outcry from their arrest caused national attention and eventually an invitation from Musgraves herself for them to join her on her tour. She wrote an Instagram after their release, great. So come on the road with me. I didn't read that. Great.
1: Great.
0: The trio, Antonio 18, Caleb 14, and Joshua 12, joined her for her performances at Grooney Hall from May 3rd to May 5th as part of her Middle of Nowhere tour. Good for you, Kacey. Four for you, Miss Musgraves.
1: Yes. In other news, Kate Wise, better known as the Four Seasons Orlando baby, turned three this week. Yes, the Who Wants to Go to the Four Seasons Orlando?
0: Me.
1: baby is 3 years old and celebrated at, you guessed it, the Four Seasons Orlando. In an article with People Magazine, her aunt talked about what Kate has been up to in the past years, but to be honest, I didn't read it. Why? Well, because she's a baby, and I'm sure I can list at least 10 things she's accomplished in the past 3 years. Hopefully she is potty trained and has begun identifying colors and letters.
0: Can you believe she's three?
1: That's crazy.
0: It was on People Magazine. Like, why is
1: Of course. Of course it was on People.
0: Can you feel that spirit? Well, you better get that checked out, because Spirit Airlines. Good. Spirit Airlines is gone, so I'm not sure what you're feeling. Perhaps hand, foot, and mouth? That was good. I have to rewind. After much speculation, oh my God, I'm spitting so much. Guys, I'm like having a problem like swallowing myself.
1: Hand, foot, and mouth, maybe.
0: Okay. I wish I had dry mouth right now. Okay.
1: We yearn for dry mouth.
0: Okay, let me start over.
1: Okay.
0: Can you feel that spirit? Well, you get a pet. Get a pet. Well, you better get that checked out, because Spirit Airlines is gone, so I'm not sure what you're feeling. Perhaps hand, foot, and mouth? After much speculation and deliberation, but no communication, it was announced earlier this month that the notoriously awful but affordable Spirit Airlines has shut down forever. The company has begun a months-long dismantling process as of early May 2026, marking the largest U.S. airline collapse in a generation. Following a second bankruptcy and failed bailout, the carrier halted all flights, impacting 17,000 jobs and forcing the airline to liquidate all its assets after failing to cope with high fuel prices, heavy debt, and intense competition. Sucks to hear, but keep those spirits high, guys. I'm sure a rich a-hole in charge has your back. I'm sure they're going to send you what you're owed in no time.
1: Yeah, absolutely. This week, Spirit Airlines very suddenly and without warning shut down global operations, just like Shelly said. After 33 years due to failed rescue talks, whatever that means, just kidding, I'll tell you what it means. It means after unsustainable debt, crippling fuel costs, thanks war in Iran, and a failed $500 million bailout, the budget airline took off and landed one final time earlier this week, to the surprise of everyone, even the people up in the air. Can you imagine being in the middle of your shift, giving out ginger ale and little bags of pretzels, and finding out you are fired while on mid-air? What would you do? I'd perform a monologue for the passengers, or maybe make them watch me tap dance. Or I'd pocket all the Biscoff cookies. Who am I kidding? Spirit was too cheap for that shit.
0: And that was Rapid Fire News. What a hoot.
1: That was a good one. Oh, we got there.
0: That really got me. Whoa.
1: Spirit.
0: Yeah, a lot of news this week.
1: Crazy.
0: Oh, PK says hi. Hi, PK. You just missed Rapid Fire News, but don't worry. After this next song, we are going to recap everything.
1: We are. We're going to recap. We will fill you in on what you missed.
0: Oh, man. That was a real hoot. That was
1: a hoot and
0: a
1: holler.
0: We got to read each other's again.
1: Yeah, that was fun.
0: That was fun. Yeah, PK actually recommended that to us a while ago, and that was a great idea for them. Next time
1: you just got a piece of bread or something, dry it out. Peanut butter crackers, maybe.
0: I think it was the apple. Like, I took a word. I don't know. But I was like, can you hear Spirit? I'm like, I couldn't talk. I was like, what the fuck is the matter with me? Okay, anywho's all. It's time for my first song, Shelly, because usually I go first, but today I'm going second. Because they say first is the worst, second is the best, third is the one with the hairy chest, or the treasure chest, depending on where you're from. I got you.
1: Chest pain.
0: I guess that's that one. Okay, should I do Howard Jones or Meat Puppets? I'm doing Howard Jones. Let's keep it upbeat. Okay. All right, this song, love it, live it, learn it. It's a fantastic song. It is Howard Jones. Things can only get better. And that's how I feel living in this world today.
1: Yes.
0: Please, God.
1: Please.
0: Things can only get better. Feel the jam.
1: Bruce! Okay. That's the song.
0: This is Things Will Only Get Better. We'll see you guys on the other side.
1: Love you, mean it.
0: See you in a minute.
1: You guys.

0: Great song.
1: Do you feel scared? I do. That was Things Will Only Get Better, or Can Only Get Better, My Mistake, by Howard Jones. What a jam.
0: Can. Not things, will.
1: Things can only get better.
0: They can.
1: They can.
0: Please. Welcome back to Lala's.
1: It's not a promise.
0: It's not a promise.
1: Things can get better, but they, like, we
0: that's
1: can't say will. Yeah, it's not a threat.
0: It's a promise.
1: Got it. I love that. Yeah, what were you going to say?
0: I said welcome back to Lala's Sing Song Chit Chat here on Radio Free Brooklyn.
1: Woo!
0: I'm Christian.
1: And I'm Shelly.
0: And we just did rapid fire news. Ugh. And we are here ready to unpack with you.
1: We're ready to unpack.
0: Are you ready?
1: Yes. Can I give some honorable mentions?
0: Oh, yeah,
1: that
0: please.
1: I did not write full rapid fires for? Okay.
0: Absolutely.
1: A couple honorable mentions. There are new Beyonce, Ariana, and Charlie XCX albums. We talked about Beyonce album last week. Ariana is coming out with a new album with one of her longtime collaborators whose name escapes me. And then Charlie XCX, we know about that, but an update on that. We thought it was a rock album. It's not.
0: It's not.
1: It's not.
0: She was trolling a little bit.
1: Yeah, she was. She was like, it's time for, she's going to have a song called like rock song.
0: There's
1: going
0: to be a rock song or something to do with the idea of rock, but I think it's still going to be a dance album.
1: Yeah.
0: There's no way she's not going to like capitalize on the success of Brat.
1: Yeah.
0: She's not going back into that Kia Asylum. She's not.
1: No. She went to the Met Gala for this year. Yeah. Anyway, other honorable mentions. So,
0: Gala.
1: Some good news of Taylor Swift doing good. Shocking. So she has signed a new deal a while ago with Universal Music Group.
0: Yes.
1: And in her clause with signing this new deal, it means, this is me defining it very loosely, when UMG equity stakes or there are Spotify shares that are sold, the artists involved get a payout.
0: Yeah.
1: So I think she's trying to avoid what had happened to her in the past.
0: Yeah. And she's trying to protect everyone else on her label too, which is awesome.
1: So, I mean, that's great.
0: Yeah.
1: So thank you, Miss Swift. That's
0: fabulous.
1: Thank
0: you, Swift.
1: And then also we would be double remiss to not mention antivirus.
0: Yes, guys. Crazy. Potential new pandemic. Hopefully it gets...
1: hopefully it gets
0: everyone
1: handled.
0: Is okay, and yes. I hope that it is nothing but something we are like, oh yeah, I forgot about that.
1: Yeah, I hope
0: in a couple months from now, please.
1: I
0: oh sweet
1: feel
0: Lord.
1: Very sad for the people.
0: Terrifying.
1: Who are getting sick?
0: Terrifying. Trapped on a boat.
1: Yeah, I know. I trapped think they've been. I think they docked though in Spain.
0: Yes,
1: in
0: the
1: mistaken.
0: Canary Islands, mm-hmm. Which is, I guess it's good. It's an island.
1: Oh my God, Lee goes. They need to just turn that ship into a ghost ship.
0: No, Leanne.
1: Well,
0: it's terrifying.
1: Let's hope that it's all handled and they're tracking. The problem with hantavirus is that it's an 8-week incubation period. Where with COVID, you would find the, what's the word I'm looking for? The symptoms much quicker.
0: Yeah.
1: This one could be 8 weeks.
0: Oh, Nelly.
1: It is harder to show person to person, but obviously we have some cases here. A new flight attendant who was on the flight carrying one of the people lost to the hantavirus.
0: I didn't know that.
1: Got sick, yes. Yes. Oh. In Deutschland. Somewhere.
0: Okay.
1: Maybe. I don't know.
0: Well, everyone be safe.
1: Yeah,
0: hopefully
1: everybody be
0: it's
1: safe.
0: It's something that is contained and everyone is safe and everyone can get the treatment
1: if
0: that they need.
1: If we need to wear masks, wear a mask.
0: I will do it.
1: If you need to pick up that whipped coffee again, pick up the whipped coffee again. Okay? Start downloading those movies to Netflix and Lala Sing Sung Chit Chat will be remote.
0: If you get unemployment, make sure to put some of it away for when tax returns come out, guys. Don't be like Christian.
1: We can't go through that again.
0: Don't be like Christian. Okay, guys.
1: Those were some light honorable mentions for this week, but let's dive into what are our main pieces of work. Okay.
0: First things first, the AI situation with the Academy Awards. Great.
1: Fabulous.
0: I think it's a great step in the right direction. There needs to be concrete rules.
1: With all things. Awards.
0: I think not only just with the performance industry or like the arts industry, mm-hmm. I think like government commercials, like ads need to either can't be made with AI or they have to explicitly say at the beginning, this was made with AI.
1: Mm-hmm.
0: So, like there just needs to be concrete regulations.
1: Yes.
0: So that we know what we're seeing is real.
1: See, all right, listen, there are commercials for medical things where it says not an actor, not a real customer. It should say it's AI.
0: Yeah, 100%.
1: These things should just be
0: transparency.
1: Listed.
0: I think we are in the middle of like a messy middle place with AI and its place in the world, and it's gonna be here.
1: Somebody
0: sadly
1: attributed this whole just online world that we live in now, this technological landscape, as a new Wild West.
0: Yeah.
1: There are not enough rules when it comes to it, and I do feel that where we are currently politically, things won't really align with that for a couple of years.
0: Yeah, it'll
1: for
0: take a second.
1: Safety, I hope that, you know, things shift. But that is a
0: I
1: step
0: agree
1: in the right direction for artists.
0: Yeah. And it's great. It's great to know that at least the effing Oscars are like, no, we're not messing with this.
1: Great.
0: You can't be a contender for...
1: No,
0: especially,
1: it's AI. You're not a real human. It's acting. What are you talking
0: obviously
1: about?
0: Obviously acting, like, that's absurd. But like writing too, I'm just glad that's like, no, you can't write anything.
1: No.
0: Like,
1: no, it has it's to be a human written award.
0: It has to be written. That's the point. It's about creating something.
1: Mm-hmm.
0: Either whether it's by yourself or collaborative with other people that are alive. But anyway, step in the right direction for that. So that's great.
1: The Met Gala was this previous Monday.
0: Yes.
1: A lot of good looks. You know, in the past, we've had whole episodes about the Met Gala.
0: Yep.
1: This year, things seem a little weird.
0: Yeah, it feels a little not great to like put that on a pedestal anymore.
1: It feels a little grim. Just because there's so much going on. And I mean, the people who are very active online, obviously, we get a lot of information. We know that things aren't doing great. Gas is very expensive.
0: Food is expensive. No one can have insurance of any kind.
1: Just a lot
0: or if they do, it's expensive. It's just
1: a lot of shit going on. So it does feel grim to follow so closely a gala where if you're not invited, it's a $100,000 ticket.
0: I think you still have to pay if you get invited.
1: That's
0: be wrong.
1: That's crazy. Oh, that I don't know. I don't know that fact.
0: I thought do you have to pay? I'm going to look it up. But you continue.
1: I do enjoy that it is a night where we can appreciate a different kind of art, right? Because, you know, these designers are planning all year to find a piece that will fit the theme and showcase what?
0: Sorry, continue.
1: No, no.
0: You do have to pay even if you are invited.
1: What?
0: And it's like roughly $100,000. And tickets cost $100,000. Tables start around $350,000.
1: Okay, see,
0: so disgusting.
1: Yeah, it just feels odd. It just feels a little iffy. I mean, in the positive side of it, there were some really nice outfits.
0: Yeah.
1: Some people wore some statements on the red carpet, which was cool.
0: Yeah.
1: I understand that it's just...
0: Blue Ivy's growing up, and it was crazy to see her on a red carpet experience like that. But also it being like a Jeff Bezos night and
1: his
0: lizard wife.
1: It's unsettling. It's just, Aiden goes, that's nothing to them, all that money. So it just feels, I don't know... It feels
0: distasteful, and it just feels like
1: all that money that you guys paid to have a table at the Met Gala could have helped so many people.
0: So many people.
1: I'm not saying myself, I'm saying others. And I'm not saying that you need to donate this money. It just, I don't know.
0: There is no like 100% answer for, because people are going to celebrate, people are going
1: to
0: party, fashion, there's
1: an
0: art,
1: watch it and
0: whatever.
1: Be excited to see the looks. And
0: it's just
1: and
0: the exclusivity of it, and it kind of feels like it's creating an even bigger separation of like wealth.
1: It feels like we're District 8 and we're watching the Capitol in District 1 just kind of show off. So Leanne goes, Nikki Bell said that Jeff Bezos' wife paid all that money to still look tacky. Work.
0: Yeah.
1: Yeah, I mean, what are we doing? And then PK says, there's some counterculture anti-Met Gala events, though. The Debt Gala that PJ runs, for example. Yes, PJ Adsman that we went to college with ran something. And a lot of people who were working for some of the companies that Amazon oversees had their own.
0: I saw videos of that, of people having their own runways and like promoting a local, people who make clothes. just like local people in the area who like make fashion sustainably.
1: Yes. And you know what's funny? In a year from now, those are the looks that are going to be popular.
0: Exactly.
1: Those are the looks that are
0: going
1: to be popular.
0: So yeah. There's some positivity in the muck.
1: Yeah, I mean, obviously you can't avoid it if you're online. So
0: of course.
1: I did see some of the looks. One that really stood out was Sabrina Carpenter's. I loved that look. I thought that was fantastic.
0: I didn't see that one. Oh, yes, I saw that.
1: It was a dress of film from the film Sabrina.
0: Yes.
1: I thought that was really cool.
0: She looked great. I also, Emma Chamberlain looked really good.
1: Really?
0: Yeah. Okay. She like, which I'm like, LOL, the YouTube person that we like grew
1: now
0: up with is
1: like
0: now like a Met Gala girly.
1: I know.
0: But anyway, she looks pretty.
1: Madonna with the sirens. Yeah. So I mean, it's still interesting, and
0: I do like the artistic side of it.
1: Yeah.
0: But it's unfortunate that it's kind of clouded and all the like.
1: But grossness. But as PK, as they said, you know, it is nice that some of these anti-establishment. Things are coming out that create even better art and more, you know.
0: Work.
1: Yeah, more important work.
0: Work,
1: so,
0: Diva.
1: Obviously, a big thing this week. Obviously, we have to bring it up, but...
0: Yeah, but it's not what it's our main focus of the episode today.
1: Yeah, no, it's not the main focus, but that's okay. All right, let's keep moving on.
0: Let's keep moving real quickly. Kacey Musgraves, proving again and again that she is that diva. So basically, long story short, three brothers from Texas. They're a part of a well-known mariachi group in where they're from in Texas. And basically, they were detained after following the rules and attending a court-ordered, like, scheduled meeting. Mm-hmm. And then they were detained during that meeting.
1: That's happened a lot, I've been reading.
0: Yeah, it happens a lot. That's why a lot of people are afraid to do what they're told because they're still being detained.
1: They're trying to follow the rules, to, you know, through due process. And it's unfortunate that, you know.
0: Anyway, they got a lot of public recognition for the detainment, and they were released. I think they were there for months.
1: Wow.
0: And they were released, and as soon as they were released, she used her platform for good.
1: That's
0: and
1: awesome.
0: They were able to perform with her for a couple of shows.
1: A real Southern queen.
0: Yeah, that's like why I'm such a big fan of her and the Chicks and like Hayley Williams.
1: They do
0: like
1: what they say, and they say what they
0: women
1: do.
0: Women from the South that grew up in the South and love the South. And can still love it for its good things, but also will continue to speak out against it as a system and like the people that it harms.
1: Yeah.
0: And yeah, I love Kacey.
1: Have you seen clips of them performing? I have to watch
0: it. I watched
1: it.
0: A little this morning on the train, but it was sporadic because
1: okay.
0: I was writing my rapid fires on the train. But
1: in the morning, naturally.
0: I just think
1: fabulous.
0: It's amazing. Love her. Continue to love her.
1: That's so nice.
0: Her album still hits.
1: Yeah.
0: I mean,
1: yeah,
0: she has more than one album, but Golden Hour is
1: Golden Hour is one of the best albums that maybe ever come out ever.
0: It's so good.
1: I know.
0: Anyway, what else you got? We both got it.
1: Spirit Airlines.
0: Spirit Airlines.
1: You had lots of information in yours. I was like,
0: mine was the technical.
1: They canceled.
0: They got canceled.
1: Oh, no.
0: I mean, I feel bad for everyone that lost their job, especially in the middle of the shift.
1: Like, it was sudden.
0: The amount of airlines.
1: They've been fighting back and forth, but it's not like
0: TSA not getting paid, and then Spirit Airlines, all these people just like not getting paid, and then finding out
1: they lost. It feels wild because so many people online now are like, hey, my flight was canceled a month ago, and I have a Spirit credit. What now?
0: Yeah.
1: Well, nothing. Can't use that credit.
0: Nothing. Gonzo.
1: And they're like, well, we can't help you rebook on other airlines. Like, if you have a flight tomorrow, that's it. Like, sorry.
0: Done.
1: Sorry.
0: Yeah, people were just stranded in airports everywhere.
1: Which is crazy.
0: Yeah. I mean, it's not the first time in history that's happened.
1: No.
0: Airlines have shut down throughout the last couple of decades.
1: But
0: like, Spirit was pretty prominent.
1: What are they fighting against? Frontier? I mean, like, I'm surprised.
0: I know.
1: I'm surprised.
0: Honestly. And, well, I think it's the fact that it's the second bailout. And so they
1: they had to just
0: cut it. They like couldn't even. But yeah, crazy.
1: Damn. That sucks.
0: Times are tough.
1: I don't know whether the videos were real, but I saw videos online of some of the flight attendants kind of just like fucking around.
0: Oh, they were like.
1: But I don't know if it was real.
0: Don't know if this is our last day or not.
1: Yeah, they were like, I guess once we land, I'm out of a job. Do you need anything?
0: Yeah.
1: Well, I can't give that to you.
0: Peanuts. Biscoff, we don't have either. I'm just saying things. I'm just saying things out loud.
1: Make sure to put your mask on yourself before helping others.
0: Yeah, I mean, it's crazy. I do feel bad for the employees.
1: I know.
0: And the customers, too. But most importantly,
1: the
0: people
1: pilots.
0: Who like, yeah. Yeah.
1: So crazy.
0: It is wild.
1: Anywho's all. Oh, my God. It's 11:40. Okay. You need to play your second song.
0: Yeah. Okay. I'm happy to.
1: That was a rapid fire recap.
0: Yeah. I hope you guys enjoyed it.
1: I did.
0: Let's play. Okay. I'm going to play No Sleep Tonight by the Faders.
1: Great song.
0: I hope that the Spirit Airline employees and pilots get no sleep tonight because they're partying because why not? You don't have to work tomorrow.
1: Yeah, good for you. Go crazy.
0: I hope
1: you got stranded
0: guys.
1: In Guadalajara.
0: Yeah.
1: Or someone
0: absolutely.
1: Someone nice.
0: I hope you had a nice savings account and you're just like, I'm going to take a vacation because I deserve it. Yep, absolutely. Guadalajara. This is No Sleep Tonight by the Faders. Goodbye.
1: Goodbye.

0: boom.
1: That was good.
0: It was good. And that was No Sleep Tonight by The Faders. I hope you guys enjoyed.
1: Ooh, I know Leanne did. Leanne goes, solid choices today, Christian.
0: Thank you.
1: Ooh, She's the Man. That's what that's in. Yes.
0: Okay, I literally just it is, about to and say, she's I the know man. It's in a movie, but I can't remember what.
1: Yes.
0: Ugh.
1: It is, and she's the man.
0: Amanda Bynes, we love you.
1: That is a 2005 hit, this song.
0: 2005,
1: great,
0: what a year.
1: Great song. Great songs today, Christian.
0: Thank you so much. I appreciate it. There were a lot of options, but I just went with my heart, so I appreciate it.
1: That's so nice. Aiden goes, y'all, I always add your songs to my playlist after the show. Uh-huh. Thank you so much.
0: I love.
1: That means a lot. That's so nice. He's been listening to Hello all week. I just came to say hello.
0: It's so good.
1: It's such a good song.
0: Thank you, Aiden.
1: Oh, I'm so glad. That's fabulous. We're just
0: one thing I do love about the show is my music
1: expands.
0: It's expanded drastically in the past like 2 years.
1: Because
0: I would listen to the same five artists.
1: Mm-hmm.
0: I would find an artist and listen to them for 8 months and then move on to the next one. And now I'm more of a, I'll listen to this, listen to this, listen to this. Oh, I don't know who that is. I'll like it.
1: Mm-hmm.
0: So I'll know what else they play.
1: That's how you build it. And also it's funny because like, I knew that we had some overlap in our big interests of songs, but as you've expanded your music repertoire, I'm like, oh, you're expanding into areas where I've already kind of lived. And I'm like, oh, that's awesome.
0: Christian's reached the early 2000s pop girly.
1: You have. I mean, Matt Nathanson is just really
0: so good.
1: Come on, get high in our lips. Oh, he said... Aiden goes, we're influencers of music. You both have great repertoires. Thank you, Aiden.
0: Thank you. Do not call me if you go and name that tune, though.
1: Me? Still. Why not?
0: I will never be the partner you need.
1: It's okay.
0: Maybe Lais.
1: Lais would be good. I need to find somebody who has... Well, here's the thing. I need someone who has more country and a little more R&B. I have some R&B, but not a whole lot. And country, I know
0: country?
1: Nothing. Yeah, yeah.
0: I know a little country, but very specific artists. Female, usually.
1: PK goes, call me.
0: Yeah, PK.
1: Honestly, yeah, I'll call PK.
0: Yeah, not me.
1: Leanne goes, or Ben. Yeah. I'll call you, PK. Oh, my God.
0: We all have our strengths.
1: Yeah, we all have our strengths.
0: Not that.
1: My favorite is I'm sitting in a Soul Cycle class. No country for me because, that's going to be tough. I hope it's like a chick song or...
0: Yeah, that's how it'll have to be a girly.
1: Or the Rainbow Connection.
0: Tim McGraw. I don't know a Tim McGraw song.
1: I have no idea.
0: Maybe I do, actually.
1: And he goes, I can handle the country. It's unfortunately ingrained from my childhood.
0: It's so funny.
1: There's a lot of country on Long Island.
0: I know. Someone from...
1: I wasn't there.
0: My job the other day came in and I was like, that's a Southern person. I don't know where they live now, but they are from the South. Yeah.
1: Really?
0: They were wearing denim. They had like big diamond looking earrings, Fierce. Like blonde hair. It looked like Southern gay guy from like 2008.
1: That's so funny.
0: And I was like... I started talking to him. Basically, he lives in Ronkonkoma.
1: Oh, wow. Okay. Very close to where I grew up.
0: Yeah. And I was like, so how long have you lived there? I'm like, I know you're not from Ronkonkoma. Where are you from? He's like, I'm from Kentucky.
1: Yeah.
0: I went, okay, perfect. Thank you. Thank you so much.
1: I'm from Kentucky.
0: I needed to
1: What brought you to Ronkonkoma?
0: His husband.
1: Oh.
0: They got a daughter, too.
1: Oh, that's
0: so
1: nice.
0: So funny talking about
1: that's
0: him.
1: So sweet.
0: He went to a podcast, live taping in the city for some, like, Taylor Swift group.
1: Oh, he loves Taylor Swift.
0: Yeah, he's a Taylor. He's a Swifty. Seen her four times.
1: He's a Swifty. Do you know his name?
0: I love Tortured Poets Department. That he
1: said.
0: Yeah, and I was like,
1: out of all the
0: nice.
1: Ones, that's your
0: I was
1: favorite?
0: Like, I don't really know a lot of her music, but,
1: oh,
0: like,
1: you have to.
0: I was like, my manager's a big Swifty, and then they started talking, and he kept on and going, which I love. A fan's a fan.
1: That's great. He sounds like a nice guy.
0: So funny. Sorry.
1: You know, why are you sorry?
0: Took the last one.
1: I'm sorry. Took the last one. That's funny you say denim because this week, my mom, she used to say this all the time. Did your

0: don't call denim dungarees.
1: No, I heard that for the first time while I listened to Fun Home.
0: Really?
1: I said, what's a dungaree?
0: Yeah, no. I mean, my mom
1: used to... A dunkaroo?
0: My mom used to say it a lot, and I know what it is. Like, she'd be like, oh, you could wear it with a dungaree jacket,
1: that's
0: which is
1: so
0: a jean jacket.
1: Funny.
0: And like, just this week, she was like, yeah, I could wear this with a pair of dungarees. I was like, what's with you bringing back dungarees this week? Like, it, you she's haven't trying, been saying it. She's sprinkling it back.
1: Sprinkling it back, seeing the feelers to see so how the public
0: she's
1: reacts.
0: Like, you're making fun of me. I'm like, no, honestly, I'm going to start bringing it into conversation now. I'm going to be like, do you like my dungaree jacket?
1: Yeah,
0: and people are going to be like, you're huh?
1: Should I do the like acid wash dungaree, or do you think I should do something more?
0: I need to look up like the definition of dungaree.
1: I need
0: like,
1: to
0: it's
1: know
0: probably
1: the difference.
0: Definite. It's
1: the
0: probably
1: difference
0: just
1: between
0: denim.
1: A dungaree.
0: Dungaree. Oh.
1: Dungaree. I love a dunkaroo.
0: I don't know if this is correct.
1: Kangaroo Jack.
0: Let's look at images. I don't know if she's using this correctly. I think a dungaree is actually just a...
1: I thought they were overalls.
0: Yeah, no, you're right. It's overalls.
1: Because that
0: Ma,
1: was the
0: you're
1: thing
0: using
1: in
0: this wrong. Oh dungaree. My God, that's so funny. I have to tell her that she's been using this wrong.
1: Dungaree meaning?
0: Dungaree. I'm going to look up dungaree.
1: Blue denim.
0: Jacket. Oh. Oh, no, it's right. She's right. Wow, dungaree.
1: Wow. Yeah. Doubting your mother.
0: I was so quick to be like, you're
1: pants
0: wrong.
1: Pants made of blue denim.
0: Durable casual garments traditionally made with 100% cotton denim or sturdy canvas duck fabric. Okay.
1: Duck fabric.
0: Oh, it's originating from the Hindi word dongri, a port area in Mumbai, India. The more you know.
1: The more we know. That's so funny.
0: The more you
1: and
0: know.
1: And your ring of keys.
0: Dungarees. And your dungarees and your lace-up boots.
1: Oh, what a
0: and
1: time.
0: Your keys.
1: That show was good.
0: It was
1: so
0: good.
1: Depressing.
0: Well, yeah, because, you know. Oh, PK said dungarees was its own denim brand, though, too. Okay, so maybe that's why. Maybe it was like the Kleenex of jeans.
1: Ah. Uh-huh.
0: So much so. That makes sense. Aiden goes,
1: very
0: we're showing.
1: Whimsical.
0: Yeah, PK goes, it's just pants made of denim. Leanne goes, dungaree sounds like underwear.
1: It does. It sounds whimsical. It's a whimsical way of describing clothing. 100%.
0: PK goes about music. I always say totally useless skill, but it gives you character. I don't think it's a totally useless skill.
1: No, it provides networking opportunities.
0: I think it's fun to be able to be sitting somewhere, PK, and be like, I know the artist and the name of this song. It's fun.
1: No, it's impressive.
0: Yeah, it is, right?
1: People appreciate it.
0: We're going to name this episode Dungarees.
1: Yeah, I think that's a great idea. I needed an episode title.
0: Dungarees
1: so
0: and hand,
1: you.
0: Foot, mouth disease.
1: Dungarees, do's and don'ts, hand, ooh. Foot, and mouth.
0: I'm asleep.
1: Not you. You can joke.
2: Oh, you stink!
0: That was really good. That was
1: basically,
0: really good.
1: I would let Gemma know. Okay, guys. What a good
0: episode.
1: Oh my
0: God, it's 11:50. We're at the end of the episode.
1: That's a lovely episode today.
0: It's so much fun today. I should play. I'm going to play my last song a little early, I think.
1: Let's do it. Why not?
0: And then we're going to just jump into Weekly Obsession. But before that, I want to let everybody know before we tune out that there is the second episode of a brand new show called I'll Stand at the Back right after hours from 12 to 1. It is a music show hosted by Charlie. So make sure to give it a listen. Stay tuned in and keep listening to Radio Free Brooklyn.
1: We're what Brooklyn sounds like.
0: That was good. That was very good, Christian. Okay, my last song today is, all right, let me explain how this came on. So, my boyfriend sent me a Pixies song. I love the Pixies, but I didn't know this Pixies song. And then, randomly, just it started recommending different songs that I haven't heard before. And this is Backwater by the Meat Puppets. Never heard of them. Very excited to dive into
1: name.
0: Who they are. This is from their 1994 album called Too High to Die. We've all been there.
1: We've all been there. Unless you haven't.
0: Unless you haven't, which
1: good
0: for
1: you.
0: Which good for you.
1: Good for you.
0: But this is Backwater by the Meat Puppets. So we'll see you on the other side for our weekly obsessions. You guys think of one and let us know what your weekly obsession
1: is,
0: okay?
1: Please think of one so I can feel it.
0: Yep, thank you.
1: Bye. Ooh.
0: Right?

0: All right. That was Backwater by the Meat Puppets.
1: I loved.
0: Thank you. Right? It's so fun. They're an Arizona band. They're fantastic. A lot of fun.
1: And you said they're from the 90s?
0: Yeah, from the 90s. They originated in the 80s.
1: Oh, okay. Work.
0: I think they're from Arizona. And, you know, work.
1: Leanne.
0: A lot of fun. Leanne.
1: Leanne.
0: Yeah, I think it's got great guitar riffs.
1: Yeah.
0: And just, I like it.
1: I feel like rock.
0: Fun and grungy.
1: Rock is going to have its moment. This year.
0: Yeah, I feel like it's going to come back in a different way.
1: Yeah.
0: We'll see.
1: I think fashion-wise, too, like a lot of the like 90s fashion, like we know that, like baggy stuff is in and like people are a little more emotionally driven right now. There's some disdain in the air towards the
0: angst.
1: Man. So I think that's something, on the horizon.
0: Something may come
1: we
0: up.
1: We had like a brat summer, house summer. That was like big.
0: Mm-hmm.
1: And now I think that's what this summer is going to be.
0: Ooh, a rock and roll summer.
1: A rock and roll, little angry. Take a picture with a cigarette. Put the cigarette out because we don't believe in cigarettes. Aww. Do is dance.
0: But at the end of the day, that's what we're going to do, honey.
1: We are going to dance.
0: Alrighty, we have 4 minutes left. What is your weekly obsession?
1: My weekly obsession is tuna tartare.
0: Ooh.
1: Guys, I love a tuna tartare. I love a raw fish situation.
0: That's amazing.
1: Refreshing omega-3s, fatty acid. Hello.
0: Hello.
1: With
0: a nice crisp.
1: I hope you a good crisp, a chip,
0: good.
1: A crostini, whatever is there. I'll take it. I'm into the tartare.
0: I love that.
1: A beef tartare? Ooh. I've literally only had it once and it was amazing. Yeah, tuna tartare is a little easier for me to like.
0: Yeah, justify. I think I could have 3 bites of a beef tartare before I go, I don't think I can have this anymore. But I mean,
1: it's so good. But it's like a steak to me. I'm like eating little pieces of a medium rare steak or a rare steak. So
0: yum.
1: I'm like, that's what I think of it as. But I get it.
0: Leanne's weekly obsession is broccolini.
1: I love broccolini. So good, roasted.
0: She cooked it in a new way this week and she was very proud of it.
1: Mm.
0: So I'm glad you enjoyed it.
1: How did you do it?
0: I think she... Did you parboil it? I don't remember how she
1: Anywho.
0: Did it. Anywho. Pika goes, I only ever want to wear 90s clothes. Yeah, I know.
1: I know.
0: I know. I know.
1: It's great.
0: My weekly obsession. So for my boyfriend's birthday, I got him tickets to see Dog Day Afternoon on Broadway.
1: Oh, nice.
0: Really good show. Really
1: Dog
0: good
1: Day
0: show.
1: Afternoon.
0: It was a movie with Al Pacino back in the 70s.
1: Okay.
0: There were mixed reviews online about the stage show. The adaptation was written by Stephen Adley Gurgis.
1: Mm-hmm.
0: It totally showed. I mean, like his writing is very, it's just like very clearly him. But it fit the storyline. People thought that it was a little too comedic compared to the movie, but I thought it fit. It was a really enjoyable show. Did it have the guys from The Bear in it? Yes, both of the guys from The Bear were in it.
1: Oh, okay, work.
0: You know what? Hold on, let me look up their names.
1: Dog Day. Lip?
0: Afternoon. No.
1: From Shameless?
0: That's so funny, no.
1: I don't remember his name.
0: Broadway. Something Bacharach. Hold on. Give me a second.
1: He looks like the old Willy Wonka.
0: John Bernthal and Yvonne Moss Bacharach. Both of them were in it, and both of them were very good.
1: Mark, oh, you saw it already?
0: Yes, yeah.
1: Oh,
0: I saw
1: okay.
0: it last
1: Amazing.
0: Week. It was really, really good. It was, I mean, I want to watch the movie to compare now. People were saying that John Bernthal, he played the Al Pacino character. People were like, he's trying to copy him. I don't know. I thought it was authentic and good. It takes place in Bay Ridge. Their accents were great. I thought it was fabulous.
1: Work. Two New Yorkers see the play about New York.
0: I know.
1: You're like, finally.
0: The set was gorgeous. It was just nice to see live theater. So it was really
1: great.
0: Wonderful.
1: I'm glad you guys had a good time.
0: Yeah, it was fun. Ugh, we're in our last 2 minutes. Oh, we're in our last minute. Okay. I'm just going to play Come Get Higher.
1: Yeah, guys, thank you so much for listening. We will be back with another episode next week. We're rounding out award season. The Tonys are next, about a month from today.
0: Oh my God, so exciting.
1: So we will probably touch on those and then it'll be over and on to the next year.
0: On to the next year, baby. And we will see you guys next week. Thank you guys for tuning into Lala Sing Song Chit Chat. We love you and we'll see ya. Have
1: love
0: a good
1: ya.
0: Week. Stay
1: love
0: strong
1: you,
0: out there.
1: Yes.
0: Oh, wrong one. Let's do that one. Okay, bye.
1: Bye, guys.

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0: Now here's Char.
1: All right. That was an abrupt transition between my brand new intro and Aerosmith. I am Char. This is I'll Stand at the Back. Thursday, May 7th, 2026, 58 degrees here in Brooklyn, New York. How's everybody doing? Yeah, okay. So very proud of that new intro, if I say so myself. Apologies for that abrupt segue into Aerosmith, but they are part of today's theme. Today, my guest will be Ella Mae Dixon, who is a singer of the Great American Songbook. And she has a show coming up at 54 Below this Sunday. And we're going to talk about that. We're going to talk about some show tunes, and we're going to talk about where she comes from musically. Where she comes from geographically is Cape Cod, Massachusetts, hence Aerosmith, Boston-based. And speaking of Boston-based, I think you'll recognize our next band I put on the playlist because, well, duh.

That is Boston with Peace of Mind. And we're going to do one more Boston band before we talk to Ella May and hear from her debut album, which she recorded in 2025 at the age of 20 years old. Folks, if you can believe that, here's the Cars.

You know, I've said it before, an occupational hazard of having a radio show, you just want to sit and listen to the music and completely forget that you actually have a job to do. That was The Cars, My Best Friend's Girl. And now we are going to hear from Ella Mae Dixon. We're going to play a cut from her debut album, Introducing Ella Mae Dixon, which again, she recorded in 2025. This is a song that I certainly am familiar with, and most of you probably will be too, but in a different form. This song is called Take Five, originally made most famously by the Dave Brubeck Quartet as an instrumental. So once this starts, I think you'll start to recognize it. But introducing Ella Mae Dixon.

0: was Ella Mae Dixon with Take Five. And here is the first part of our chat. I was able to speak with her earlier this week, and we had a pretty wide-ranging chat. It was a lot of fun. Take a listen.
1: Do you consider yourself a singer-songwriter? And what do you define yourself as, if not?
2: Not, yeah, I would not say I'm a singer-songwriter, as I've never written a song before. I would say I am a standard singer, or a singer of the Great American Songbook. That's what I do primarily. I think that there is, I branch out from there, but my backbone is absolutely the Great American Songbook, which is kind of an umbrella term that encapsulates some jazz and some traditional pop from the 60s and some musical theater. But my answer would be Great American Songbook / standards.
1: Now, when people think of Great American Songbook, please correct me if I'm wrong, but the names that immediately come to mind are Frank Sinatra, mm-hmm. Barbara Streisand, mm-hmm. Even Barry Manilow.
2: Sure, yeah. I agree. It's people who are not straight-ahead jazz singers, you know? Not like your Anita O'Day's, your Ella Fitzgerald, but more on the, Tony Bennett side of things, and Frank Sinatra, who are a little bit more, maybe you'd consider them crooners. That's sort of, we do a lot of the same stuff, and I definitely take influence from jazz, but I'm not exactly a jazz singer. I know enough about jazz to know that I'm not a straight-ahead jazz singer. I mean, jazz is really more of a language than a genre, and it's something that has to be very studied, and I'm not studied in that way. And so I like to say I'm jazz adjacent, where I do swing and I do take influence from jazz, and I love jazz. I see a lot of jazz. I work with jazz musicians. This is where it gets confusing for people, because they see us on stage doing a scat break or swinging or doing a burner, and they assume that it's jazz, which in some ways it is. And even my music director, Matt Baker, will say, "You're a jazz singer." I'm like, I push back on that because I don't want to claim something that I'm not. I don't want to claim that I have this knowledge that I know that people.
0: I think we are having a little bit of technical difficulties with the interview. I can barely hear it. I'm not sure if you guys can hear it out there. So give me just one second while I make a quick adjustment here. We're going to replay that intro.
1: Do you consider yourself a singer-songwriter? And what do you

All right, folks, sorry about this. Apologies, live radio. We're going to hear from one of LMA's influences, not necessarily influences, but one of her favorites. In the meantime, while we get the audio feed all worked out, we're going to hear from Mr. Frampton.

0: That was Peter Frampton. Thank you. Thank you. No, you're too kind people. All right. We're going to try to hear from LMA again.
1: Was there the expectation that you'd go in that direction rather than the Great American Songbook direction?
2: This is where my mom is so great. She never pushed me to be anything. She never pushed me into music. She never even... It was all... You know, she wasn't that stage mom who was pushing me to go into show business. Like, not at all. And when I started... I mean, initially, I was doing theater and drama and straight acting and also musicals. So that was my intro to music, actually, was... In terms of performing music, like my first experiences performing were in plays. And it kind of just naturally evolved from there. And my mom, no, she never tried to make me do anything, never, like, I mean, even I played the cello as a kid and then I wanted to quit and they were like, great. Both my parents were like, okay. You know, they weren't that kind of parents. They just really let me be who I was and explore what I wanted to explore.
1: When did you decide and begin to think, this is for me? Mm. This is my path.
2: It was probably middle school. End of middle school is when I discovered Barbara Streisand, and she really changed my life. It was very, very powerful for me to see her be herself so fully. And I, you know, in middle school, that's the time when you get all confused and try to be everyone else that you're not. And so seeing Barbara, it really...
1: Was there the expectation that you'd go in that direction rather than the Great American Songbook direction?
2: This is where my mom is so great. She never pushed me to be anything. She never pushed me into music. She never even... It was all... You know, she wasn't that stage mom who was pushing me to go into show business. Like... Not at all. And when I started, I mean, initially I was doing theater and drama and straight acting and also musicals. So that was my intro to music, actually, was in terms of performing music. Like, my first experiences performing were in plays. And it kind of just naturally evolved from there. And my mom, no, she never tried to make me do anything, never, like... I mean, even I played the cello as a kid and then I wanted to quit and they were like, great. Both my parents were like, okay. You know, they weren't that kind of parents. They just really let me be who I was and explore what I wanted to explore.
1: When did you decide and begin to think, this is for me? Mm. This is my path.
2: It was probably middle school. End of middle school is when I discovered Barbara Streisand, and she really changed my life. It was very, very powerful for me to see her be herself so fully. And I, you know, in middle school, that's the time when you get all confused and try to be everyone else that you're not. And so seeing Barbara, it really ignited something in me to want to be myself. And when I went to high school, this is probably like eighth grade, when I went to high school, the next year is when I started doing theater, and I just became who I am, you know? I just blossomed into this. I mean, I'm a very shy person, naturally, and I was my whole life, and theater just opened me up to the world. And then I started gigging. After I'd been on stage in the theater, I said, oh, I'll just, in the off time, you know, because I was doing theater at school, in the summer, I'll just do my own act. I'll put together my own thing. And when I was 15, I had my first show/gig of my own set. And that, it just always was, you know. I didn't really have a moment where I was considering, should I pursue this? I just started, and it was always like, oh, this is right.
1: Do you enjoy, for lack of a better term, your mom's music? Peter Frampton.
2: Oh my God, yes, 100%. Love Peter Frampton and Robert Cray and, you know, The Clash. I love rock. I really, really do. I've been really into Iron Maiden recently. I just got into Iron Maiden.
1: going back on tour, I believe. I believe they will actually miss the induction into the Rock and Roll Hall of Fame because they're going to be in Australia touring. Oh,
2: are they going to be in the U.S.? No, I want to go.
1: Yeah, I do think that, they're going to miss the Rock and Roll Hall of Fame because they're going to be on tour.
2: I heard that they were going to be inducted. That's wonderful. Yeah, I really love all types of music. And rock especially, I would say that's my secondary genre in terms of what I listen to. I love Led Zeppelin and Steely Dan and Joan Jett. Like, these are, that's, and oftentimes that's what I listen to more than jazz, because it's a different, when I listen to jazz or the Great American Songbook, my brain says, this is work. And so when I listen to, something else, it's very enjoyable for me.
0: All right. Apologies again for the audio, folks. Not sure what's going on, but them's the break sometimes in live radio. Let me just recap a little bit of what she said. Her mom, for about 20 years, Ella Mae Dixon's mother, for about 20 years, was a rock singer. And she actually released an album. So her influences are not who you would think. Of course, Barbara Streisand and folks like that did come into play. But she also mentioned things like Led Zeppelin and Peter Frampton, who we played just a minute ago. And that was very interesting to me because you don't necessarily hear that in her work. So to hear her have these influences like Led Zeppelin and Steely Dan and The Who was very interesting to me. And we're going to play a little bit more of that right now while we try to get our act together auditorily.

0: Led Zeppelin, folks. Led Zeppelin off Led Zeppelin 3, Immigrant Song. And one moment, folks, while I get my act together yet again here.
1: I've been into, the past probably year, I've been in a huge Huey Lewis in the News phase. And do you know, on, I can't remember what album it is, but he has a song called Small World. Do you know that song?
2: Yes.
1: It's in two parts. The second part, Small World Part 2, it's Stan Getz on sax on that track. He's a very, very famous jazz horn player. And the entire song, they met at some gig. I don't know. He told a story like probably 20 years ago. I was watching an interview with him. Then he met Stan Getz, and he was like, Stan Getz was like, I can do that, all your stuff. Like, I can do that too, not just the Starting Head Jazz. And Huey Lewis was like, all right, do you want to be on the record? And he just rips like three choruses off the top, Stan Getz. And that's like the whole song. Huey Lewis barely sings. But to your point, the crossover influence of these pop rock guys, you know, you would be surprised. Sports. That album is perfect.
2: Yes. Yes, agree. And I believe the album is called Small World.
1: Okay,
2: I believe it's actually called Small World.
1: I know it has a gray cover.
2: I know it was one of their later releases.
1: Yeah.
2: And I think he's actually holding, like, a globe.
1: Yeah.
2: If I'm not mistaken.
1: It's, like, black and white, and it's, yeah.
2: Yes, muted
1: yes.
2: color.
1: And the Sunset Strip. What is that song? Something everyone.
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1: Heart of Rock and Roll. I heard Heart of Rock and Roll on the radio last summer. I was like, okay, greatest song I've ever heard. Listened to it 50 times. Then I was like, let's start Sports from the top. Wow. Go. It starts like, it's so good. And what a voice, also. Really great singer.
0: Here's Huey for LMA.

Huey Lewis in the News, which Ella May and I spoke of at length. It was a big mutual admiration fest for Huey Lewis in the News. Great multi-influenced vocalist that is Huey Lewis. And of course, the band, a lot of doo-wop influences, a lot of jazz influences. Ella May was mentioning that Stan Getz, one of the great jazz artists, he collaborated with Huey Lewis on the album called Small World, which definitely is worth a listen if anybody is so inclined. Of course, you know the hits, The Power of Love, and all that stuff, but definitely give Small World a listen. One of the later albums in the band's catalog, and we're gonna play some more Ella May. This is also off her debut album, Introducing Ella May Dixon. This is called A Sleepin' Bee.

We're going to play one more from Ella Mai's debut album. And this one is a... I've heard this one before. This one is an amazing arrangement. And it features some guest artists, Natalie Livingston and Gianna Tucci. This is You Always Hurt the One You Love.

One more from Ella Mae Dixon. Let's talk about the upcoming show. It is this upcoming Sunday, May 10th at 9:30 p.m. at 54 Below. Tickets are still available, but they are moving fast, folks. So you're going to want to jump on that as soon as you can. And this has been kind of a sampler. Apologies to not only everyone listening, but also to Ella Mae, who so generously gave her time to be interviewed for the show. And we had some technical difficulties with that interview, but we are going to figure out what the story was, and we will be releasing that interview in one form or another. You can follow my writing at I'll Stand at the Back, which is nycmusicchar.substack.com. And we're going to try to put the entire interview with Ella Mae Dixon there, as well as the interview last week with Darlin, because I really want you to hear from Ella Mae, because it really informs how you react to her music. And it's worth hearing. It's just, I can't abide by the idea that the interview may not be able to be heard. So we're going to fix that. And we are going to hear from Ella Mae Dixon in the entirety, one way or another. We're going to play one more from her, because, you know, honestly, this was intended to be kind of a music slash interview slash expanding horizon show, but I've been enjoying Ella Mae's music so much and just vibing here in the studio that, you know, I'm seriously rethinking my life choices in terms of the format of the show. Technical difficulties notwithstanding. But here's one more. It's All Right With Me. And It's All Right With Me if you get tickets to her show again on Sunday, May 10th, 9:30 p.m., 54 Below.

All right, folks, that brings us to the end of a rather eventful I'll Stand at the Back. Episode 2, thanks for bearing with me, everybody. There's always next week. 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Go check out the show, 54 Below, this Sunday night. And we'll see you next time.

0: I had the opportunity to go to the Art Mageddon Festival in Ditmas Park recently. And there I met a local mom and volunteer named Genevieve and her two children, Remsen and Pipsy. Genevieve got to witness Pipsy express herself creatively using spray paint for the first time and mused about how uniquely Brooklyn that moment was.
1: And like, I just turned 47 and I'm like, I could be in yoga pants in the suburbs. But instead, here I'm raising my two beautiful kids with adults who are amazing in a space that I trust. And like, I come back after leaving them alone and they've like broken out the spray paint. And it's baby's first day of spray painting.
0: I'm Calvin Williams. This is what Brooklyn sounds like.
1: What does Brooklyn sound like?
2: Cop calls and motorcycles honking every time.
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1: Today we are not talking just only the war, but we are speaking about systematic transformation of life into maybe something unlivable.
0: Gaza is facing an unfolding environmental and biological apocalypse. That's the warning from a Palestinian NGO in Gaza. We'll go there for the latest as an Israeli airstrike kills the son of one of Hamas's top negotiators. Then to a political earthquake in India. The ruling Hindu nationalist BJP, led by Prime Minister Narendra Modi, has further consolidated its power after millions of voters were purged from the rolls ahead of regional elections.
2: We fought against all machinery, where Prime Minister and Home Minister is also involved. Directly interference. So how they play the dirty, nasty and mischievous games. I have never seen this type of election in my life.
0: Then to voting rights under attack at home. Republican lawmakers in southern states are racing to redraw congressional maps after the Supreme Court guts the Voting Rights Act. But civil rights activists are pushing back.

0: Berman, national voting rights correspondent at Mother Jones. All that and more coming up. Welcome to Democracy Now!, democracynow.org, The War and Peace Report. I'm Amy Goodman, today in Austin. Israel's bombed Beirut for the first time since mid-April when it agreed to a ceasefire with Lebanon. Israeli officials said Prime Minister Benjamin Netanyahu personally ordered the attacks on Beirut's southern suburbs, which reportedly killed a Hezbollah commander. Meanwhile, Israel continued attacks on southern and eastern Lebanon, killing at least 13 people Wednesday. The Lebanese Ministry of Health reports more than 380 people have been killed and nearly 700 injured in Lebanon since Israel agreed on paper to a ceasefire April 16th. The Pentagon says U.S. forces struck an Iranian oil tanker in the Sea of Oman Wednesday, disabling its rudder after it attempted to breach the U.S. naval blockade of Iran's ports. The attack came as France's defense ministry said the nuclear-powered aircraft carrier, the Charles de Gaulle, is en route to the Strait of Hormuz in preparation for a possible defensive mission. This comes as President Trump continues to send mixed messages over whether he'll escalate the war in Iran. On Wednesday, Trump threatened on social media to resume bombing Iran, quote, at a much higher level and intensity than it was before, unquote. Hours later, Trump insisted the U.S. had already won the war, saying his administration had very good talks with Tehran and predicted that it'll all work out very quickly.
1: Despite having a little skirmish in Iran, because we can't let Iran have a nuclear weapon, and we're beating them badly, and they want to settle very badly. It'll all work out very quickly.
0: Iran's foreign ministry said it was reviewing a U.S. proposal and would convey a response to Pakistani mediators later today. NBC News reports President Trump abandoned his plan to help ships go through the Strait of Hormuz after Saudi Arabia suspended the U.S. military's ability to use its bases and airspace to carry out the operation. NBC reports Saudi officials were blindsided by what President Trump is calling Project Freedom. Dropsite News later reported Kuwait also cut off access to its airspace, leaving the U.S. without the defensive umbrella needed to protect ships transiting the strait. Iran hit far more U.S. military targets across the Persian Gulf region than the Trump administration's admitted to, with satellite images showing damage to at least 228 structures or pieces of equipment at U.S. bases. That's according to the Washington Post, which reviewed satellite images published by Iranian state-affiliated news media. Meanwhile, a new report by the Center for International Policy estimates the U.S. has spent nearly $72 billion on the Iran war, or $1.2 billion per day on average. That's nearly three times the amount of the Pentagon's official estimate. Israel's begun construction of a bypass road that'll connect Israeli settlements in the occupied West Bank with Jerusalem. The road is intended for Israelis only. Tens of thousands of Palestinian Jerusalem residents will not be allowed access to it. Israel's transportation minister praised the highway, saying it will bring 1 million Israelis to the West Bank. In the Gaza Strip, the UN Agency for Palestinian Refugees warns the spread of rodents through the majority of Gaza's overcrowded tent camps is leaving the population at much higher risk of disease. Children, in particular, are prone to rat bites, and rodents can spread diseases, including hantavirus, which is often fatal. The United Nations is calling on Israel to immediately and unconditionally release Spanish national Seif Abu-Keshek and Brazilian citizen Thiago Avila, who were seized at gunpoint from the Global Samud flotilla last month and continue to be held without charge. An Israeli court extended their detention until May 10th. On Wednesday, Palestinians rallied in Gaza City in solidarity with the two detained activists. This is Taysir Mohsen, a civil society activist in Gaza.
2: These activists came to bypass the stances of their governments in the world and to say that humanity will not be stopped by the political decisions. Humanity is represented in the act of these humans, even if it's just one person. They embarked on their journey to spread this message. We wish them safety from all our hearts, and the Gaza Strip completely values this step.
0: The U.S. Board of Immigration Appeals has reinstated deportation proceedings against Mohsen Mahdawi, a graduate student at Columbia University who was detained last April for his outspoken support of Palestinian rights. Mohsen is a green card holder who grew up in a refugee camp in the occupied West Bank. At Columbia, he served as co-president of the Palestinian Student Union and president of the Buddhist Association. In April of 2025, masked and hooded ICE agents detained him when he appeared for what he believed would be a naturalization interview in Vermont. He spent 2 weeks in ICE custody before a federal judge ordered his release. To see our interviews with Mohsen Mahdawi, visit our website at democracynow.org. In New Jersey, Rutgers University has abruptly withdrawn its invitation to a prominent biotech entrepreneur to speak at its engineering school convocation. Rami Elgandor has been scheduled to deliver a graduation address at Rutgers New Brunswick campus May 15th. But his invitation was canceled over what the university said were complaints about his social media posts on Israel and Palestine. Elgandor is executive producer of the Oscar-nominated film The Voice of Hind Rajab, about the killing of a Palestinian girl and her family in Gaza, along with paramedics who tried to rescue them. This comes after the University of Michigan has apologized for a professor's commencement address in which he praised student activists who protested Israel's assault on Gaza. The apology came over these remarks at a graduation ceremony last Saturday by historian Derek Peterson, the outgoing chair of the faculty senate, who commemorated the university's long history of social activism.
3: Sing for the pro-Palestinian student activists. Who have, over these past 2 years, opened our hearts to the injustice and inhumanity of Israel's war in Gaza.
0: The University of Michigan president, Domenico Grasso, later called those remarks, quote, hurtful and insensitive to many members of our community, unquote. Peterson said he was mystified by the response. He told CBS News, quote, having an open heart to other people's suffering is a fundamental human virtue, unquote. A few hundred pro-Palestinian protesters gathered outside a New York synagogue Tuesday to demonstrate against an expo called the Great Israel Real Estate Event, featuring properties for sale in Israel, including in the occupied West Bank. The event's website included references to listings in Gush Etzion, a group of settlements in the West Bank located southeast of Jerusalem that are considered illegal under international law. New York City Mayor Zoran Mamdani condemned the event.
4: When we have a real estate expo that is promoting the sale of land, which includes the sale of land in occupied West Bank, in settlements that are a violation of international law, that is something that I firmly disagree with, and that I also believe that many New Yorkers firmly disagree with, because it has been at the heart of an ongoing effort to displace Palestinians from their homes.
0: Russia fired dozens of drones at Ukraine overnight, disregarding a ceasefire announced by Kyiv that took effect at midnight. A Russian drone strike hit a kindergarten in Ukraine's Sumy region, killing at least one person and injuring two others, Ukrainian officials said. Russian strikes also killed six people in Kramatorsk and 12 in Zaporizhia. Russia has threatened a massive missile strike on Kyiv if Ukraine takes any action to disrupt its Victory Day commemorations May 9th. In Tennessee, hundreds of protesters marched to the

and you are listening to Soulful Soiree here on Radio Free Brooklyn. I actually had one more song in that set. I just misplaced this like buffer song. So why don't we just play that and then I'll come back and say what's up, because I feel like this song completes the set. So BRB.

What's going on? You are tuned in to Elsewhere Radio, where we got all rhythm, no algorithm. And if you're ready to take flight into the great unknown, I've got something new just for you. So strap in and stay tuned for the best.

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The carnival of flowers sprouting from closed fists, earth skin, the perfume of stones kissing cuss words.

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Let's go. Let's go to the elsewhere. Let's go. Set loose. Where as we escape into the strangeness, whispers of flesh as mirror, supernatural stances, treasuring the mystery of ourselves, where the spirits dwell.

All right, round two. Howdy, howdy, y'all. You are listening to Soulful Soiree here on Radio Free Brooklyn. That last song was called Elsewhere. It's with Aja Monet, Michelle Degacello, Georgia Ann Muldrow. And hopefully you could see why I thought that was a beautiful bookend to this set, with some spoken word and some jazz and just transporting into another dimension. Before that was a song that my friend Izzy put me on to. That was It's You by Zaina, a little Ethiopian indie rock jazz moment for y'all. And then before that was MVP by Michelle. I found that one through some of Hanifa Durraqib's favorite songs of 2025. And then before that was Blue off of Yaya Bey's, it was a new single off of her album that's dropping next week called Fidelity. So keep an eye out for that one. And then we had a classic by Saint Etienne, Spring, off of their album Fox Bass Alpha from 1991. I was kind of going for a nice little spring moment, even though it does feel very far away right now as I have a scarf on. And yeah. What's been going on? I got to see Okonski at my friend Zoe at National Sawdust last Friday, and also learned that the pianist is also in Duran Jones in The Indications, and Okonski doesn't really tour that much, so it was really, really special to see them live. Great working music, highly recommend Entrance Music, their album. And that is about all that I got. So we're just going to keep moving with the tunes. This one is 805 by Moby Grape. Talk soon, y'all.

Couples Foray here on Radio Free Brooklyn. And we're going to wrap things up with a little bit of Jackie Gleason. And yeah, I will be out next week. And so I'll see y'all in 2 weeks. As always, wishing you peace, love, and soul.

0: I'm not a real doctor, but I play one on the radio. My name is Rita, and you can find me mixing up the medicine every Friday morning from 11 to 1 here on Radio Free Brooklyn. This healing prescription is called oral medication, and it's a formula of choice cuts to be taken by the ears as needed, curated by me to cure you. But you don't have to be ill to take this pill. This medicine goes down real easy.
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0: Hello, hello. You are listening to Punkish on Radio Free Brooklyn. I am your host, Hannah, and that was First of the Month by Vivian. If you've tuned in before, then you know the drill. Each week, we explore the breadth of the punk music scene and a little more through artist interviews, curated playlists, etc., etc. Christine is laughing at me.
1: Not at you. I'll explain why.
0: All while proving to moms near and far that it's definitely not a phase. So sit back, relax, and join me for the grand old time that is Punkish. So folks, tonight in the studio, we have the one, the only, Vivian, the band, in the studio. Welcome you all.
2: Thank you.
3: Thanks for having us.
4: We're very happy to be here.
0: Thanks for being here. Before we dive into things, can you explain to me why you were laughing?
1: Because no, I feel because targeted. You were instructing us to be very close to the mic, and Mike, who's sitting to furthest to my right, our drummer, it was breathing
3: very
1: audibly.
0: Oh wait, I couldn't even hear it. That'll be some like ASMR for everyone listening. I hope you all liked it. Breathing ASMR.
5: Thank you, Christine.
1: You're welcome.
5: You're pointing that out.
0: You know what? People come to Punkish for the most random thing. So, and I feel like ASMR might be some of it. Like I've like accidentally like licked the mic before. Yeah, I've done like tapped.
4: Yeah, I'm tapping right now. I can have an ASMR voice if I want.
0: Anyway,
1: I won't talk like that. Yeah, sorry.
0: Imagine we all just went in like ASMR mode the whole show.
1: That'd be fucking awesome.
0: But anyway, we have Vivian here in the studio. We have Christine, Claire, and Mike. I don't know why I just like put that like Mike.
5: That's okay.
1: And Mike.
0: Mike. So we're gonna have like 59 minutes ish of fun this evening and just per usual playing some music, chatting.
1: Mm-hmm.
0: I mean, what else would you expect from Punkish Radio?
1: What else would you want?
0: Exactly.
1: Honestly?
0: Like, what else would you want? Like, it's all you could want in life, right? No, that's dramatic. All you could want on a nice Thursday evening.
1: Yes.
0: Yeah, that's better. That's a little less.
1: That doesn't put so much pressure on Punkish every moment Radio. Of my life. Yeah. Okay. Yeah. Okay. For sure.
0: I appreciate it.
1: Mm-hmm.
0: Okay. Before we dive in, can all of you please tell us all, what are you wearing this evening?
1: Oh, I'm dressed for work.
0: Easter,
1: I guess. I'm wearing like a nice floral dress and like knitted tights.
0: Some Mary Janes. I need to interject again. Before you tell us what you wear, can you say your name, what your part in the band, and what you're wearing?
6: My name is Christine. I sing and play guitar. And
4: I'm wearing a nice floral dress with knitted tights and Mary Jane.
0: I love it. It's cute.
1: Thank you.
3: No,
0: go ahead.
3: Okay, sorry. My name is Claire. I play guitar and I also sing sometimes. I'm in some brown sambas, like a workhorse. I got those green Carhartts on. I broke them in myself, and I'm wearing a Die Spitz t-shirt.
0: Solid fit.
3: Thank you.
5: Hi, my name is Mike. I play drums in the band. I'm wearing some black boots, some blue jeans, and a t-shirt of the band Failure.
0: Very cool. You have a band tee on, too.
1: Yeah, it's Die Spitz.
3: Yeah.
0: So good.
5: Cool band.
3: They're really cool.
1: And I'm wearing flowers for Brendan Flowers.
5: Yeah. Nice.
3: Not for spring?
1: Oh, yeah, it's spring. Yeah, that's what I'm wearing.
0: Spring. Right.
1: Shout out
0: Easter.
1: Spring.
0: Mm-hmm. And my name is Hannah, and I host Punkish. Nice to meet you all. I'm wearing, like, army green clogs, some, like, Levi's, and a gray sweater. And that's that. It's definitely not as cool as anyone else's outfit here.
1: Well, you're going understated, and that's very nice of you, so that we can be loud and eccentric.
0: So you can all, like, shine.
1: Yeah. So we can look as...
0: Let me dress as basic as possible.
1: Mm-hmm. So,
3: I heard it's the season of the clog.
0: Oh, is it?
3: My mother tells me,
0: yeah. Wait, is it the season of the clog?
3: Yes, clogs are back.
0: Hey, guys, I'm in...
1: I gotta buy clogs.
3: We all need to buy clogs.
0: Guys, I love clogs. You all need clogs. Clogs are, like, easy.
1: Aren't they uncomfortable, though?
0: No, well, they're not wooden. If you're getting like wooden, sorry,
1: that's the only ones I'm familiar. The only ones I'm familiar with.
5: I like those. I wear clogs exclusively, almost. I wear like Bostons everywhere, and I wear the Birkenstock clog a lot.
0: I love my Birkenstock clogs.
5: They're great.
0: I have two. I have a Birky, the Super Birkies. They're like the
1: Super Birkies.
0: Yeah, they're like the waterproof ones. Like they're cool.
1: That is cool.
0: And these are like Uggs that I have. And they have a winter version too. Like they have a fleece insert that I put in the winter.
3: You wear them in the winter?
0: Yeah.
3: That's sick.
0: Yeah, because they're like totally waterproof. They're like my rain shoes and my snowshoes.
1: Oh, hell yeah.
0: And then they have a fleece insert that goes up around your like ankle. Okay, I know none of you guys can see it, but like I'm showing them I have my foot like
1: you can look
0: up
1: it up. They're really cool.
0: Yeah, they're just look up like Ugg waterproof.
1: Waterproof. Ugg clogs.
0: Yeah.
1: Army green.
0: Yeah.
1: Yeah.
0: Yeah. They're cool. I like them.
1: Very cool.
0: I like them a lot. Mm-hmm, mm-hmm, okay. Enough about Season of the Clog.
1: We should talk about music, right?
0: I guess. I mean, what if Punkish just turned into the Clog Show?
1: Cloggish.
0: Cloggish? Mm-hmm. Ew. I feel like that, like it's like clogs, but it's like a clogged toilet.
5: Ew.
1: Oh. Get your mind out of the gutter.
0: Get my mind out of the toilet.
1: Out the toilet.
0: Okay, music. So.
1: I'm sorry. I forced that conversation.
0: No,
1: I was being
0: cheeky,
1: though.
0: It's a conversation that had to happen anyway.
1: Yeah.
0: I guess I had to ask about all of your music backgrounds. So actually, though, tell me. Well, also, if Christine sounds familiar to anybody, it's because she's also in Shago.
1: Yeah, if you remember this goofy trans voice, it's because I am the drummer in Shago. But
0: Shago.
1: Yeah, great band. You should look them up. But this is my sort of baby brainchild that I approached Mike with initially. And we sort of built a lovely crew of musicians from there, including Claire. Drums were my first instrument, but like I sort of learned drums and guitar around the same time. I was just much worse at guitar. So I didn't have any confidence to play it in any capacity until like much later. Like I was in jazz band in high school and I could like comp jazz chords, but like a lot of my guitar training and getting better in songwriting was in like incubation during like college and COVID.
0: Mm. I mean, I think guitar is really difficult. I've had a guitar sitting in a corner in my apartment for like 5 years.
1: What kind of guitar is it?
0: I got it off of like Amazon. Womp, womp, womp.
1: Caster.
0: It's collecting dust, quite literally. Like, I like learned drums and I was like, oh, I can play guitar. No, I can't. I don't get it.
5: I like to tell myself, I like to lie and say I could like kind of play guitar because I know how to like shape a couple chords.
0: See, I can't even tune the thing.
5: Yeah.
1: I mean, yeah, you can pick up an instrument sometimes and I'm like, whoa, I forgot. Mike's good at that too.
5: I'm definitely more an admirer of the instrument. Like if I ever had, unlimited amount of money, I would probably just spend it on,
1: a Neil Peart style drum kit.
5: Well, no, I was going to say like really nice guitars that I could just hang on my wall and stare at.
1: That's what my uncle does and he can't.
3: Yeah.
1: I have an uncle who does that and he can't play guitar, but he has an entire room in his house that looks like a guitar center.
5: Just like vintage jet.
0: No, I was on Facebook Marketplace and this was like a few years ago, but some guy posted, he was like, 70 guitars for sale. My wife said, no more guitars. And I like thought that was the funniest thing I've ever seen in my life.
1: The poor guy.
0: And I was like, like he was like victim to that.
1: A dream died that day.
0: Literally, I'm
1: he
0: like.
1: He chose his wife over the guitar.
0: Like, damn.
1: But they're probably going to go somewhere nice after that. I mean, that's a lot of guitars, if they're bad.
0: I debated buying one, but then I was like, nah, I need like a basic, like something that I can possibly mess up. Because only I would be able to mess up a guitar by just tuning it somehow.
1: Well, you know who burned a guitar? Jimi Hendrix.
0: Yeah.
1: And he's the punkish guy of all. The punkishest.
0: Punkishest the punkishest person ever.
1: Yeah, you know it.
0: Claire,
1: I think it's time for you to talk.
3: Yeah. Okay.
0: Well, yes. Yeah, because I was going to say, we've been jumping around. I need to hear, like, what is your, like, musical background? Like, did you come out of the womb, like, playing music? Or is this something you kind of, like, fell in love with later in life? Or
3: yeah, so I've been playing since I was 8. I started on trombone, nice. And I wasn't cool enough for it. I got a lip rash like pretty consistently, and I was over that. So then my brother was like looking to take guitar lessons, and my mom was like, "You should just go with him." And then like all the guitar guys were like, "Girl bassists are the coolest." And they are. The guitar guys were right. They are the coolest. So I started playing bass, and I did that for about, I don't know, like 6 to 8 years. I played bass all throughout high school. I did like a lot of jazz and classic rock, and I even got into slapping. And then, you know, the folk era hit really hard about like 2013 to 2016. I was like, I want to play guitar. I want to like finger pick, and I want to sing my like sad folk song. So I got into that. And then in college, this band was starting up. It was an all like women punk cover band, and they were like, "We need a lead guitarist." And I was like, "I'm gonna try." And I tried, and the rest is history.
0: That's awesome. Wait, that's quite the like trajectory. That was interesting.
3: Thank you.
0: Wait, so do you still, does like folk music still have like a place in your heart?
3: Oh yeah, I love folk music. I love alt country. I try to add like the smallest like tinge of it into Vivian's music, the new album. There's a couple bends and stuff like that, but nice.
0: Where are you from originally?
3: I'm from Connecticut, actually. It's like the worst state ever.
0: No, I'm just always curious because like, yeah, I'm like, I don't know. Huh. Okay.
5: Like where the folk,
0: yeah,
5: the interest in the folk music comes from.
0: Yeah.
5: Yeah.
0: Yeah.
5: I could understand why, like, geographically, like, you would ask and be like,
0: yeah, right?
5: Yeah, totally.
0: But at the same time, though, like,

0: "This is a beautiful place, and I am no longer afraid to die." Who are a band from Connecticut?
1: That is like Feeble Little Horse.
2: I love
3: Taylor Swift.
1: Oh, and Taylor Swift. Yeah,
3: and yeah, everyone out of Pittsburgh.
1: Okay, does Taylor Swift fall within your like country?
2: Okay, well, actually, so my girlfriend is a Taylor Swift fan, so I have to give it like a little bit of merit. She has one song.
1: She's a Swiftie.
2: I Bet You Think About Me. I just do genuinely think that is a great like country song. I did grow up on the first couple of albums, like Fearless.
1: Same.
2: And
1: yeah,
2: you know, like I can't be too hard on it. I think there's some real merit to the writing in the early albums.
0: My wife is a Swiftie, and I love Folklore and Evermore. They're amazing. Amazing.
1: Yeah.
0: Writers.
1: They like, I feel like I, when I'll individually like hear a song from like the albums, I'll be like, whoa, this is great. But then I just like hear people like getting into all the like the lore of it all. And oh, Taylor wore, it was red, but then the song is called Maroon. So it's about like X, Y, Z. Maybe I'm just not.
3: You were never
1: it.
3: A Swiftie?
1: I went to the Red Tour.
3: Okay.
1: I loved that. Like, I knew you
3: album.
1: Were trouble, like, red.
3: Sure. Everyone could wear red, like the little, like, heart-rimmed glasses and
1: I'm
3: stuff.
1: I do like Taylor Swift. I like her older stuff more, I think.
3: I think that's...
1: Just because it's more, like, nostalgic for me.
3: Yeah, yeah.
1: But I transparently have not sat down and gave her, like, newer, like, work a solid listen. So I can't say that I don't like Taylor Swift. I just haven't listened to her enough recently to be a Swiftie.
3: I appreciate that honesty. I think she's got like four good albums, but she has so much music now. Like, I wish I met Taylor. I wish I had. I had she was like my middle school crush. Like, I used to like get me and this kid get mad about like who was like a hotter person, like Taylor Swift or Selena Gomez. I would always say T-Swizz.
1: Wait, really?
3: No, I mean, like, but this is like me 60.
1: Over
3: this is,
1: Selena
3: this is
1: Gomez?
3: 12, this is 12-year-old me talking. And I was, you know, who aged better? Who's to say? But I don't like that girl now, Miss Taylor. No, I do not. But that can't take away from Folklore and Evermore being two pretty good albums. Then her self-titled, Speak Now, Fearless.
1: So all of them, almost all of them. Actually,
3: no,
1: she's
3: no,
1: a
3: no.
1: lot more.
3: No, well,
2: she has so many albums.
3: Yeah, I didn't name half of them.
1: Okay,
3: and
1: sorry,
3: the rest of
1: I
3: them
1: forget.
3: Are really bad.
1: Did anyone here go to the Eras tour?
0: My wife did.
1: Did you didn't go to?
0: No.
3: Did she go in Europe or something?
0: No, she went to MetLife.
3: Oh, wow.
1: I know people that went to the, like, who, like, flew to go to
0: yeah,
1: the...
0: Christina and I have a friend who did that, yeah.
1: That's wild.
3: Karina went to like Prague or I think it was.
0: I think Anna did the same. I think Anna also
3: it wasn't
0: went
3: Prague
0: to
3: or
0: Prague
3: wait,
0: or Poland.
3: Austria. What's the one in Austria?
1: I honestly love it. Like, I appreciate the commitment to it. Because when I really like.
0: I genuinely think it was easier to get tickets. That
3: yeah,
0: way.
3: I think yeah. that's why people did that. It was cheaper.
1: I went to Austin, Texas to see Machine Gun.
3: No way.
1: So I truly cannot judge a soul on their music taste because I flew to Austin to see MGK open his mainstream sellout tour.
3: Was that when he was like playing guitar and stuff?
1: Yeah, and he was like flying from the ceiling in a helicopter.
0: And like Travis Barker was like
3: incredible.
0: Only pop punk. That's
1: honestly
0: it.
1: I'm not even ashamed. I feel like it's like kind of like fun lore about myself. Yeah,
3: it's good,
1: like,
3: lore. Yeah,
1: I was in like the pit. Like, I was at the MGK.
3: There was the pit opening. Oh my god,
1: I made so many friends. I went alone too.
3: That's great.
1: Yeah,
3: I love that.
1: And I got early entries, so I got like a whole little bag.
0: Very cool.
1: Yeah, it was cool. Anyway, Mike, your music background, please.
0: Sure. I started taking piano lessons when I was like 10 or 11, and then going into high school where Christine and I actually met, but we weren't as close friends at the time. You were in band. I was not in band. Mm-hmm. I didn't pursue music that way until I did like the fine arts program at our high school and thought I was going to pursue that in college and ultimately didn't. Went to business school and

0: found a love for music, like list, like paying more attention to like bands and stuff. I mean, I had a lot of music in my house growing up. Mm-hmm. My aunt and uncle also showed me a lot of music as I was getting older. But yeah, it wasn't until college I really like dove into the drums. How I went from like piano to drums was really just playing Rock Band on drums. Mm-hmm. And like having a feel for like the E drum kit and the game. And I had two other very close friends at the time who I'm still very close with and play music with very rarely, but who were getting really good at guitar. And I just figured I should probably play drums. It also was really convenient that I was the only one of our friends that had a basement. Mm. So it made a lot of sense. And it just grew from a hobby into something I, in the last like 5 or 6 years, like really take seriously and like approach.
1: That's awesome.
0: As if, you know, what I would like to do professionally.
1: Yeah.
0: Someday. I'm working on it.
1: That's awesome.
2: You don't think we're professionals?
0: No, I absolutely do.
2: Insulting.
0: I absolutely do think we're professionals, but it more, you know, and all like, I like to know everything about the instrument and how to approach it and how to get better at it.
2: He also likes to know everything about bands. He just like lists 50 bands a day that I've never heard of.
0: Yes.
1: Are you a Virgo?
0: I'm a Libra.
1: Whoa. Me too.
0: Maybe we'll listen to some bands that you've never heard of today.
2: Yeah. Yeah.
1: Probably. I haven't heard of all of them.
0: Very cool.
1: I was going through and I like love that. Like awesome. I love when I don't know a lot of the music on the playlist. Which, speaking of, I think it's time we play another song.
0: Yeah.
1: Who wants to choose? Because there's a lot of music on here.
2: I think you have to do it.
1: I told Christine there was no limit.
0: Oh my gosh. Okay.
2: To prove the most obscure song you know.
1: Yeah. Pick the most obscure song that you put on the playlist, if you remember.
0: I do remember. Okay. I would say you should play I'm forgetting the title of the song, but I know it's by the band Twisted Teens.
1: Okay.
0: What's the song called again? Or do you have it in front of you?
1: I'm scrolling.
2: Let me pull that.
0: Thank you.
1: It's Little Seed.
0: Little Seed by Twisted Teens.
1: Sorry, guys. Just for context, everyone, we have like 25 songs on this playlist. So I was
0: scrolling.
1: And for some reason, none of the pictures are like, none of like the album covers are popping up on my end. I don't know why.
0: Yeah, let's do that. They're a band out of New Orleans that are very cool.
1: Okay, sweet. Okay, so this is Little Seed by Twisted Teens, and we'll be right back. BRB.
3: Little Seed by Twisted Teens.

0: Okay. We're back. You're listening to Punkish on Radio Free Brooklyn. Christine, we don't talk about that on air.
1: No. I was going to say, I'm holding that thought for right
0: Please
1: after.
0: Hold the thought.
1: You guys have
0: hold
1: no idea what we just talked thought. About, and we're not talking about it now.
0: Thank you.
2: You'll never know.
0: That was Little Seed by Twisted Teens. I'm still actually geeking out over how it started. It was the
3: Little Seed.
0: This is Little Seed by Twisted Teens. I love it. I think I'm going to start a petition for every single song ever recorded to start like that. That just like got me in the mood.
3: It works very well for radio.
0: Like definitely. I was like, holy crap.
1: We're in the middle of recording our first LP. It's taking a while. But since we're still in the midst of recording, I can start every.
3: Oh
1: I can
3: God,
1: go in the booth
3: right.
1: and start every song now.
3: That's
1: and go.
3: A great idea.
0: I think you should maybe start like at least one.
1: No, I think then there wouldn't be a theme. You know
0: okay,
1: what I mean?
0: So you're now changing.
1: The album's going to be called Album Title by Vivian. And then.
4: You could just go splat, bop, bop.
1: Oh, yeah. Yeah. Well, now I'm actually getting creative. Because I would do something like splat. Or something like
0: yeah.
1: that.
0: Yeah.
1: And that would be like a very natural way to...
3: Write that down. Well, I'll make a mental note of that.
0: Yeah.
1: Okay. Yeah.
0: Wait,
1: yeah.
0: I love this. I'm watching the creative juices flow.
1: Mm-hmm. We're just always creating.
0: Yeah. Sorry, that sounded sarcastic the way. Yeah.
1: I'm also very sarcastic too.
0: I didn't mean it to sound like that.
1: Though. No, you're good.
0: Okay, Mike, how did you discover that song and how did you discover that band? You said, what, they're from New Orleans?
3: They are. And I forgot, a friend of mine just sent them to me. And immediately I sent it to like, I think I sent it to you. I had a few people in mind who are like, oh, this is, yeah. this will, I know a few people who will really vibe with this. It's a really cool record. It's really loose. They're actually playing a show here soon. I'm not going to say when it is because it might be at the same time that we're also playing a show, and you should come to that show instead.
0: Yeah.
1: Are you talking about the show that's tomorrow?
3: Yeah.
1: Well, wait, really? Yeah. Before we leave, we'll mention it at the end of the hour.
0: I was
1: going
0: to mention it too. You can't think that I wasn't going to do that for you. Oh, you beat me to it. Announcing your own show.
1: Well, no. We're both going to do it. I have to do it too. It's my job.
0: We can go into show announcements right now. It's like at the halfway mark. Isn't that crazy? I told you it would fly by.
1: Whoa. Well, yeah. So, and for anyone who's listening, we are Vivian. We're headlining Alphaville tomorrow.
0: They would know that. Oh, I guess it's
1: I reiterate
0: three.
1: Myself
0: okay, sorry.
1: All the time.
0: Sorry, Christine.
1: For the ADHD Gen
0: Love
1: Z
0: you,
1: nation.
0: Say it back.
1: Love you.
0: Oh, wait. That was so nice. Okay, anyway.
1: You said say it back.
0: I know, and some people don't listen to me, and I get really mad.
1: No, I'm a good listener, and I'm a good orator. So, yeah, Alphaville, tomorrow, we're headlining. We're playing with Screwball, a very good band from Cropsey Records. Marshy, Mike's favorite band in the local world.
3: Yeah, they're great. We've played a couple shows with them. They're
1: yes,
3: very...
1: criminally underrated.
3: Very nice people, very good
1: lovely
3: band.
1: People.
0: Very nice.
1: You should have them on, too. Oh my god, but networking.
0: Wait, please.
1: Oh my god, networking.
3: I should have put a Marshy song on the playlist. This would have been a perfect opportunity.
1: Well, we're also going to talk about how we're about to see Avlov right after this
3: yes.
1: play around the corner at Roberta's. Are you an Avlov fan?
0: I listen to Avlov a bunch. Yeah.
1: Yeah.
0: Yeah.
1: Well, do you know they're playing around the corner
0: no.
1: a free show at Roberta's?
0: A free show at Roberta's.
1: PBR, pickles.
3: It's a Grillo's.
1: It's a Grillo's
3: PBR mm-hmm. event, and Avlov are headlining the show.
1: Wait, it's like, a free radio show, and we're not getting paid anyway, so I'm doing free advertising for my favorite band, Avlov.
3: And Grillo's.
0: Okay, like sorry, I'm not paying you. Was that a dig?
1: No, not at all.
0: I'm not getting
1: I do everything.
0: Paid it
1: no, but
0: either.
1: But you know, on Reddit, people are always sensitive about SponCon, and I'm like, I don't
0: oh,
1: care.
0: No.
1: I love Grillo's Pickles.
0: Sponsor
1: I love
0: everything.
1: PBR, and
0: wait,
1: I love
0: what time
1: Avlov.
0: Is it?
1: They're playing at 8.
0: Sick.
1: But we're yeah. probably just going to chill and have a beer and a pickle beforehand.
3: Yeah.
0: Wait, I might join you for a pickle.
1: You want to come with us?
0: Yeah. Wait, I might.
1: You're invited.
0: I like do need to go home and like get my stuff together because I feel like I've been like scatterbrained this week and I have like a whole night of like relaxation planned.
1: Mm-hmm.
0: That doesn't sound relaxing. I planned it. but I might come like for the vibes for a little bit. I think I'm going to do it. Guys, go there. It's going to be so fun. We can all hang out.
1: But really make sure you come tomorrow to Alphaville, which is May 8th.
0: Don't go to any other shows tomorrow except
1: for Alphaville. Do not go to any other shows. I've never heard of another show happening tomorrow.
0: We're tracking all of you, so we'll see if you go to a different one.
1: I literally like...
0: Just kidding. It's not some Big Brother type of thing over here.
1: The funniest thing that happened to me this week, probably not the funniest thing, but I messaged like one of those Instagram pages that posts about shows, you know? I sent them the flyer and everything. And they were like, great, thanks. And then they post all the shows happening this week and do not include
0: us. Wait, that's rude.
1: Will not call them out, but they don't have enough followers to be acting like that, you know?
4: Sounds like you're a little salty.
1: That's what my music is all about. I'm a very salty person.
0: Okay.
1: Like beef jerky.
3: Or Grillo's pickles.
1: Or like Grillo's pickles.
0: Oh.
1: No, but we actually don't like beef jerky at all.
0: I do too.
1: I missed out. I missed the boat on that.
4: I have beef jerky for breakfast every year, my freshman year of high school. So I might have overdone it a little bit.
0: I kind of love that.
4: Yeah, I was like trying to get jacked, and it's like the most protein intensive meal. My mom would buy me the Whole Foods beef jerky. If you know, you know. It was like a little soft. Yeah. It was really good. And
0: oh my God.
4: Now it's a little too visceral for me.
0: Yeah,
1: do you have like war flashbacks every time you go to a gas station? You see Jack Links?
4: Well, no, because I ate the Whole Foods stuff, so...
1: Excuse me.
4: I would never...
0: Oh, no, I have, like, kind of potato PTSD. I was vegan for, like, 11 years, and I think I truly lived off of Japanese sweet potatoes. Like, I would go to the Whole Foods and buy the box from them.
1: Oh, that's awesome.
0: They would wheel out a 40-pound box for me, and I'd have to call ahead and be like, hey, can you save a box or two? And they'd wheel it out to me, and I would, like... bring this box back home with me. Like, so yeah, Japanese sweet potatoes, it's like hit or miss these days.
1: The purple ones though, right?
0: Yeah, which are, it sucks. They're incredible.
1: Yeah.
0: But I'm like, I overdid it.
1: I think ube specifically is something else.
4: That's ube different?
1: That's from the Philippines.
0: It's purple on the outside, purple on the inside.
4: Okay.
0: And then...
1: It's white on the inside, the Japanese ones.
0: Yes.
1: Yeah.
0: And then there's the Okinawan sweet potatoes that are... white on the outside, purple on the inside. Trust me, I was a potato connoisseur.
4: This is great. I'm learning so much.
0: I love potatoes.
1: I met someone in Japan and stayed at their place. And
0: you went to Japan when? That's so cool.
1: A year ago, or a year and change. Yeah. That's really cool. And while
0: like
1: I was
0: fun.
1: Well, I had
0: I have a lot of questions.
1: No. We can get personal. My friend from Australia was getting married in India. And I said, you know what's next to India? Japan.
0: That's a little.
1: So I flew 10 hours to Japan after I flew 14 hours to India. And then I stayed there for 2 weeks. And while I was in Japan, I saw an old coworker posting that they were in Japan. And I was in Kyoto and they were in Osaka. That's like supposed to be an hour away or something on bullet train or something. But I was like, wait, you're here? They're like, yeah, I'm Japanese. I'm like, oh, well, I'm going to come hang. So I stayed at like this place they were renting with their brother who lives in Japan and makes Pokemon content full time, like is a Pokemon YouTuber.
0: Sick.
3: That's
0: okay.
3: Awesome.
1: Yeah. Imported Cheese, I think, is his name. And I'm going to call him out because he's probably not going to hear this. But he... apparently only every morning makes one of those Japanese sweet potatoes in tin foil and puts it in the microwave.
0: Not in tin foil.
1: He endangers his life every morning. It was like a little oven. It wasn't like a microwave.
3: Yes, like a toaster oven.
1: Toaster. Yeah. And put it in the toaster oven every morning.
0: I got one of those in college and then the RA came and stole it from me because I wasn't allowed to have it in my dorm.
1: Were you not allowed to have...
0: I just wanted to cook my potatoes, dear God. So he eats one of those every single morning?
1: Every morning.
0: Yeah, I'm telling you, they're literally great. And they have, like, a ton of nutrients. Like, they're great. Awesome.
1: He seemed healthy.
0: Yeah. Yeah.
1: So do you.
0: Thank you.
1: You're welcome.
0: That's kind. Mm-hmm. What were we talking about? Shows?
1: Music.
0: Music. Oh, well, I do, because I'm going to forget, and I really don't want to forget, is I had a song submission, guys.
1: No way.
0: Yeah. It's a new single that was released by a Jersey band.
1: Joyzy.
0: I do. I love Jersey. I think Jersey's pretty. I lived right across the river from it.
1: Jersey has like every landscape, yeah, I think.
0: It is very pretty.
1: Yeah.
0: But sorry, I am biased to PA. Sorry. But anyway, the new single is by this band called Cro-Magnon. They released it's called Tidal Wave, and it's off of their upcoming album called Life in Monochrome. So I just wanted to play it all for you and then keep an eye out for when their album drops. I don't know when it drops, but keep an eye out. Shout out Cro-Magnon. And this is their single, if I can find it. I found it. BRB, TTYL, XOX, Don't Go Too Far.

0: Okay. We're back. You're listening to Punkish on Radio Free Brooklyn. And again, that was Tidal Wave by Cro-Magnon. Shout out Cro-Magnon, based in Jersey. And keep an eye out for their upcoming album, Life in... What did I say it was? Oh my, Monochrome. Yes. Sorry, guys. My head is not working. I've had a long week.
1: It's been a long, yeah.
2: Yeah, absolutely.
0: Life in Monochrome. I'm sorry. That was not good of me. But, guys, time's like ticking. It's like 15 minutes left. I told you it was going to fly. I want to hear about... So I know you're working on an LP. I know you also released an EP in February.
2: That's correct.
0: Right?
2: Yeah. So
0: can you tell me a little bit about it?
2: Yeah. So me and Mike recorded our initial self-titled EP, Vivian by Vivian. And that came out in late 2024. And that was very highly produced. It was made kind of up the street here at Nowhere Studios with Will Wren, who plays in Wince. Shouts out Will. Great fella. And you know, that was with a slightly different lineup than what we have now. Now we have Claire Collins and Liam McCarthy. And
1: shout out Liam.
2: That brings so much to this band. I'm so thankful. And we sort of needed to take the time to write and to incubate on that. And what we figured should come in the middle is just like a fun little project. That we didn't even know we would put it on anything. But our buddy Cole has like this giant Mad Professor audio rack that he used to record us to cassette. So the EP we made, Third Eye Demos, when we named it, I was very in my Third Eye Blind re-obsessed era. One of my favorite bands, Third Eye Blind by Third Eye Blind. Great album. It has no correlation.
0: It, I said Third Eye Demons.
3: Third Eye Demons.
1: Oh, that's so cool, though.
2: Oh, that would be so much cooler.
0: So
2: that'd be
0: sorry.
1: So awesome. Cooler.
0: You said Third Eye Demos, and I was like, why did you just mess up your own name?
1: Third Eye Demons.
0: I was about that's to so correct you.
2: It's a very
0: you.
2: Brooding cover we put on streaming, so yeah, I look like a demon.
1: Write that down. Make note of that.
0: Third Eye Demons.
2: Well, there's no going back. But, I mean... Stream one while you can, because I feel like once we have the LP out, it's going to go down. But we recorded it straight to cassette, and we release it on cassette. If you hit us up, go to our Bandcamp, vivianbk.bandcamp.com. We have cassettes for sale, and we're really proud of that. Like, it just, like, is a very bare-bones version of, like, four of our songs that have been in the incubator for so long. But we still want to have those, I believe, on our upcoming release.
1: Yeah, the only reason why they'll probably, if taken down,
2: so
1: is
2: you
1: because
2: can listen
1: they will
2: to the better version.
1: Be
0: okay,
1: on
0: I was
1: the
0: like,
1: album.
0: No, please. Don't
2: and then when you're like, really no, but then when you're like a super fan, you yeah, can like post them yeah. to YouTube for free, and then everyone's like, oh, this is the better version of the song.
1: And I love that it's going to like exist. That way,
0: yeah.
1: Even especially if we do, you know, yeah, sure, I'm sure it'll end up on YouTube or
2: on
1: the internet
2: on
1: Bandcamp,
2: one
1: way or another. But it is very cool to just think like, oh, this only exists on a tape, and like if you really want it, like you got to look for it or seek it out. And awesome. Yeah, I feel like it captures like that moment of time very well. And yeah, I feel like even like sitting on those songs and like. Getting better at playing them and learning them more with Claire and Liam, really stoked with how they sound now. Mm-hmm. I think they sound in the best way, like insane, like crazy. Like they sound really cool. So yeah, beyond the, I don't even know. I'd say be on the lookout, but when it comes out,
2: you'll know. For more lore building, we're recording it with Nicole Harwin, who is guitarist in Pop Music Fever Dream.
0: Woo!
1: And OK Cuddle.
2: And OK Cuddle, lead singer
0: who's
2: and guitarist.
0: Also playing. Not tomorrow at Union. Wait, not
2: must
0: Union,
2: have been the wind.
0: Cool. Not tomorrow at Mudhouse.
2: Not tomorrow at Mudhouse. DM for address. No, shout out Nicole.
0: Nicole, if you, I love
2: if,
0: you.
2: If you prefer Nicole's music, you should go see her. She's awesome.
0: Okay, Cuddle's been on the show too. And also just like love PMFD.
2: Yeah, who doesn't?
1: Very cool band.
2: We have to do like a band outing to a Nicole show at a certain point soon.
1: We will soon.
0: Mm-hmm. Yes.
2: But yes, this this EP Third Eye Demos. EP Third Eye Demons. I ironically am promoting much more than the highly produced EP we made before, but it serves as a precursor and a teaser to our much bigger, more ambitious project that is TBD, TBA.
0: Solid.
2: Yeah.
0: Woo! Woo, woo, woo, woo, woo, woo, woo, woo. Okay.
2: What should we play now?
0: I was gonna say we have like a list of like 26 songs. And
2: you said no limits.
0: 10 minutes, and we've only paid like 3 songs. What song should we play?
2: I think Claire needs one.
1: Go, Claire. Yeah.
4: Holy Roller by Hiding Places.
1: Good.
0: Yes.
1: Good song.
0: Okay.
2: Good song.
0: Okay. We are gonna play it. So stay put. We'll be right back.

0: Okay. We're back. You're listening to Punkish on Radio Free Brooklyn. And that was Holy Roller by Hiding Places. That was really good. Really, really good.
1: I love that song. I love how, like, the intro guitar, it's a little tense. You're like, what's going on? And then it just all comes together.
0: Yeah. No, it's really awesome. Okay, we have literally like 5 minutes left. Very quickly, I'm curious. I know our main topic was music plus other things, but curious, can you all tell me, like, outside of music, what's something that you're like really passionate about, or like a hobby or something like that outside of being?
2: Mike is sweating bullets right now.
0: I know. I like watched her face. I was like, oh no, was this
2: Mike
0: a bad
2: is so
0: question?
2: Good at Orange Theory. I'll answer for him.
3: I do. Yeah. I go to a lot of Orange Theory classes.
0: Nice.
3: Yeah.
0: I've never been to one.
3: They're fun.
0: Isn't it? It's like a mix of like cardio and weight training kind of thing, or like.
3: Yes. There's.
0: But it's like timed. It's like.
3: Exactly.
0: You do
3: it's on
0: in
3: an
0: like
3: hour
0: circuits.
3: Clock. It's okay. 15 treadmill, 15 floor, 15 rower.
0: Okay, cool.
3: Yeah. So that's probably mine.
0: Nice. I like it.
1: I'm like a reformed granola girl, I guess. So I did a lot of, I lived in New Hampshire for about 5 years. So I did a bunch of trail work out there. So I'm really passionate about like trail conservation. And now that I live in the city, I've been rock climbing a lot with the tech bros, with the finance bros.
0: Very nice.
1: Yeah.
0: Do you go to Vital?
1: Or? I do.
0: Yeah.
2: Clocked.
1: Yeah, clocked.
0: Truly. No, okay. Vital's nice. Like, you have to admit, Vital's nice.
1: Yeah, I went to Metro Rock Bushwick, which is like objectively a much better vibe, but I live in the East Village and Vital opened up.
0: Yeah.
1: It was tough.
0: Yeah.
2: We'll still have to play a show at Metro Rock, though, sometime.
1: I want to so badly.
2: Oh, I'll get
0: the
2: gears turning.
0: Wait, you can
2: turning.
0: Do shows there?
2: Yeah.
0: Wait, really?
2: Yeah.
1: It's really cool.
0: You should do a punkish show there.
2: Oh my God.
0: Let's talk after this.
2: I on our can't way believe how our brains are working.
0: On our
2: today.
0: Way to eat some Grillo's pickles, we're going to converse.
2: Oh my
0: about
2: God.
0: This.
2: The pillows are just brain.
0: The pillows. Are you
2: prickles.
0: Passionate about pillows?
2: Prickles, pillows.
0: Prickles?
3: Yeah, what's your hobby, Christine?
0: Pringles.
2: What's my hobby?
3: Yeah.
2: Well, I like running. I can't run that far or I'll get bored or tired. But I put on all my profiles that I'm
0: doing it.
2: You know what? I think I will. I think Thursdays at 6, I think I will.
0: Unless you're here.
2: Unless I'm here and I'm but I can run around the room in here.
0: You
2: and
0: could. We just might not be able to hear you.
2: I can yell.
0: okay.
2: Actually, but I studied film. But then I thought that was so cringe, so I switched to music. But I'm an IFC theater member. I'd like to think so. Yeah.
0: Wait, that's awesome.
2: But I've got. I mean, yeah. I like to read, but only when I'm walking. I can't read sitting down.
0: See, I can't read walking.
2: I don't think most people can read walking.
3: I can't either.
0: Actually, unless I have a Kindle on my... Do you use a Kindle app?
2: Nope.
0: You mean like a literal book?
2: A book. Yeah, I'm reading Detransition Baby right now. I'm just doing it while I'm walking.
0: You crazy.
1: I read half of that.
2: Yeah?
1: It didn't pull me in. I couldn't finish it.
2: I'm
0: reading Gone Girl.
2: Gone Girl so fast when I read that.
0: I've read it so slow so far, but just because I haven't been in a reading mode. But mm-hmm. when I get in the groove, I'm like, oh, this is so good.
2: Mm-hmm,
0: so that's
2: mm-hmm,
0: what I'm mm-hmm. gonna. That's part of my relaxing evening after I eat a pickle with you guys.
2: Incredible. That's like one of the best.
0: We also have not an hour. We have a minute left.
2: 1 minute.
0: So I'm just gonna say thank you all so much for tuning in. Whether it was for 5 minutes, half the show, the whole show. Thank you, Christine, Claire, and Mike for being here this evening. This has truly been like a blast.
2: Thank you so much for listening, everyone. Thank you for having us.
0: Of course.
2: Shouts out Vivian. Come see us tomorrow at Alphaville. That's May 8th. We're playing with Screwball and Marshy, and doors will be at 7:30, and the tickets are pretty cheap. So come on over.
3: Hope to see you there.
0: Yeah.
2: Thank you again, Punkus. And thank you, Hannah.
0: Thank you all. And I'll catch y'all here next Thursday, 6 to 7 p.m. Eastern. And we're just going to close out with a few seconds from Swanky from Third Eye Demons. Okay. Love you all. Say it back. Are you not going to say I love you?
1: Love you.
0: Love you.
3: Love you. Thanks.
0: Okay. Thanks, guys.
4: I don't know if we were asking the audience.

0: When construction of the Williamsburg Bridge began in 1896, Manhattan and Brooklyn were two different cities entirely. But by the time the bridge was completed in 1903, Brooklyn had officially become a borough of Greater New York City. Betty Smith writes about the lovely span of the Williamsburg Bridge in her novel, A Tree Grows in Brooklyn. Today, the bridge still provides commuters a convenient crossing of the East River. What began as a tale of two cities stands as a symbol of the unification of one. I'm Victoria Principato, and this is what Brooklyn sounds like.
1: Hey, what's up? It's your girl, Alva from the ATL. Welcome to another episode of Vibe Architects here on this sunny Thursday in Brooklyn, y'all. Okay, so let me just say, I am so excited about tonight's show. I have the incomparable Betty Smith. Okay, Brooklyn badass. She has a new album out called Good Thing. It's infused with soul, gospel, rock, funk. I felt everything when I was listening, going down the rabbit hole that is Betty Smith. So super excited to have her as the in-studio guest for this show. So we're going to go off format because this is live and I can do what I want to do. So this is what we are doing this Thursday. Y'all are about to get up all in this goodness that is Betty Smith and play a lot of the music that just kind of reminds me of home. So we're going to get this started off with a little Coco Taylor, I'm Woman. And you already know what you are doing. You are hanging with your girl, Alva from the ATL. And this is Vibe Architects here on Radio Free Brooklyn.

0: tells you anything about the mood of this show tonight, okay? We started off with a little Coco Taylor, I'm a Woman. We went right into my girl, Kim Nikki, her latest project, This Old Land. And then we just finished this off with Betty Davis, all right? The wife, and more than just the wife, of Miles Davis, okay? Because she was a force to reckon with in and of herself. All right, so we're about to get this party started. Let's see, I think you're on mic too. Say something for him, Betty Smith.
1: Hey, Betty Smith in the house.
0: Yeah.
1: How's everybody out there?
0: Everybody is, they're excited for you.
1: This is what Brooklyn sounds like, y'all. Hello. Keeping it real.
0: Keeping it real. If y'all can see how big all the hair is in this room right now. Between her and me, the bigger the hair, the closer to God, they said. We have touched Jehovah. We are in.
1: Hallelujah.
0: Hallelujah. Praise the Lord.
1: We're going to have some fun tonight, y'all.
0: All right. Well, let me just say thank you, thank you, thank you for coming to do my show tonight.
1: Pleasure.
0: I am so excited to have you on.
1: I'm so excited to be here.
0: Now, let me tell you how I discovered the music of Betty Smith. And this is Betty, B-E-T-T-E, okay? Smith. All right, so Rachel C., shout out to you, Rachel. I know you are listening in. I did an event at a winery a couple of weeks ago. And so I had Rachel come on. I interviewed her and I said, okay, you could choose one track to play. And she was like, oh, this is fun because I haven't played any music on Radio Free Brooklyn in a while. And so she chose her one track and I heard the voice. I said, who is this voice? She said, oh, this is Betty Smith. She said she was the last person that was on my show when I had my show. Her show was in the same time slot that I have now. But I just remember hearing your voice. I said, who is this voice? And Rachel said, oh, this is Betty Smith. And so she started sending me all of your music.
1: Wow.
0: And that was my first introduction to your music. Thank you, Rachel.
1: How magical is that?
0: That is so magical. And you have a new project out, right?
1: Yes, I do. It's called Good Thing.
0: Yes.
1: I'm your good thing and you're my good thing.
0: And it is a good thing. Let me tell you.
1: Yes, it is.
0: The whole project is incredible. Let's talk a little bit about you growing up in Bed-Stuy, your musical influences. Let us know who you are.
1: I was a little girl when I was 4 years old and I was running wild and free. Neighbors said I was running around naked in Bed-Stuy at 4 years old. And I'm so embarrassed to hear that, you know, but I was really an earth child. I just love Brooklyn. I was born on the East River. My mother had pneumonia and they put me in a preemie tent and I had to grow up the hard way. And my mother had affliction called bipolar. Uh-huh. And so I never really got a chance to get close to her. So all the love and yearning in my heart, I dedicated most of my songs to my mother. Mm-hmm. It's a love affair of yearning and wanting more attention for my mom. I was the youngest of four little children. Mm-hmm.

0: choral director. He was a choir director, and he would bring the music home and study it, and I would be at his feet. And then he took me to church one time and let me sing with the choir, and I fell in love with gospel mm-hmm. music. And my mother would play James Cleveland every mm-hmm. Sunday, and when she was getting ready for church and frying fish and making a preparation for lunch. So I got steeped in the soul music and the gospel music mm-hmm. simultaneously. And that kind of, that I was the water, the hot steaming water, the cup of water mm-hmm. that got steeped in this tea bag of soul mm-hmm. and Aretha Franklin and Gladys Knight and the Pips. Oh, wow. And my brother would sneak me away to the Apollo.
1: Oh, wow.
0: And it was just a beautiful fusion of soul and gospel, soul, and singing in the choir and going to church every weekend mm-hmm. and staying on the straight and narrow. So I really feel like this had a really impact at such a tender age, had such mm-hmm. an impact on me.
1: Mm-hmm. That's beautiful. I mean, it's beautiful to hear how a lot of people, when we talk about the arts and music especially, it's like the language. It's our way of communicating things that we don't know how to communicate, right? And so, and then especially like you're talking about growing up listening to Reverend James Cleveland and Aretha and Gladys Knight. My mom was the minister of music for the choir at her church. And so when I tell you it was church, choir rehearsal for me on Tuesday, senior choir rehearsal after Bible study on Wednesday, Saturday choir rehearsal, and then you had church all day Sunday. And then I had an older brother who would sneak me away so I can hear things outside of gospel.
0: Wow.
1: And I could hear the influences in your music.
0: Mm.
1: I mean, like when we were talking, I was doing my research and just kind of, you know, doing a deep dive on a lot of your music. And then I went back and started listening to James Cleveland today, God Is. Mm-hmm. And the tone of your voice in that first that first verse is so familiar. I was like, you can hear the influence. Mm. It's beautiful. Beautiful, beautiful, beautiful. And,
0: so beautiful.
1: Yeah, it is beautiful. And I'm really happy to hear your new project. I'm going to go right into Good Thing. This is the title track off of your new album. And you recorded this in London, right?
0: I did. I recorded it. I was really blessed to be flown into London. And I met this wonderful producer by the name of Jimmy Hogarth. He's Scottish. He lives in London. And it was right in the middle of COVID-19 when Omicron came out. And I got Omicron, y'all, but I'm such a trooper that I stayed with my Omicron and sang my song and I got my record produced and I didn't complain.
1: You can't even hear the Omicron in your voice.
0: That's what they tell me. Can't keep a good Brooklyn girl down.
1: You cannot at all. And you know what was...
0: Omicron this.
1: Omicron is nothing. And you know what was interesting? When you said Jimmy produced your album,
0: yeah.
1: So I went to start looking at all the stuff that he produced.
0: Oh, he's amazing.
1: Tina Turner, Amy Winehouse.
0: He's a genius. Sia, he's a musical genius.
1: Kareen, Bailey Ray.
0: He loves himself some Tina, don't.
1: Oh, I mean, all right, so we're going to get into the music and then we're going to come back and we're going to talk about Jimmy, how your voice reminds me so much of Tina, and y'all will hear it for yourself. But let's get this started off with Good Thing. This is the incomparable Betty Smith, Brooklyn's own baby, and you are listening to Vibe Architects, and this is Alva from the ATL, and we are here at Radio Free Brooklyn.

0: That was Betty Smith two times. All right. That was Betty Smith, Eternal Blessings. And then right before that one, we had the title track from her new project, Good Thing. Okay, Betty. Girl, let's talk about Eternal Blessings. I was just saying, I have been listening to that song on repeat for like 2 weeks now. And then the words, like, where were you when you were thinking about it? It's like, can we read some of the words to this song?
1: Yeah. Song says, back in 2014,
2: when I first met you, I knew right there that I'd never forget you. So, once or twice in a lifetime, you meet people that impress you like that. You know when you meet them right away that they're going to be changing your life some way, somehow, right. For the good or for the worse. You just know it's a very, it's a meeting of a soul
0: right. That
2: you might have met before or that you might never meet again.
0: Right.
2: But you'll never be the same. You ever have a friend like that?
0: Oh, yeah, for sure. For sure.
2: Sometimes we meet them in high school. Sometimes we meet them before high school.
0: Yeah.
2: And they're just a friend. It's a special place in your heart for them.
0: Yeah.
2: When you're not around them, you think of them.
0: You want them to be okay.
2: Yeah. You wish them well. You worry. You hope they're okay.
0: Yeah, they're okay.
2: Hope they met the right person to marry or to just shack up, whatever.
0: Whatever, yeah.
2: But you just hope, you just look out for them. You're looking out for them. And this song was written for a friend, a real person that I met. We met on the bus on 14th Street in Union Square, New York City. I was just finishing up my last year of college at the new school. For social research, and I had a book on me. A lot of artists and creative people would know this book. It's called The Artist's Way.
0: Oh yeah.
2: By Julia Cameron. And so she said, "Oh, I love that book. I love that book. You reading that book?" I said, "Yeah." And it was just like magic. We just became friends, and we've been friends since 2014. She's come on tour with me. She's been a friend, a mentor. And I've been a friend to her, and, I just felt like, you know, she went through a lot of pain. She hooked up with the wrong guy and she ended up having an abortion and she just really had a hard time and she got in a car and she drove by herself. I think she was like, crying all the way to Chicago from New York to Chicago. And she called me and she said, "Bet, you know, I'm going through this really rough time and, you know, I need a friend." And we were just bonding, you know, because a lot of women go through this.
0: Yeah, for sure. No, absolutely. We go through that.
2: You know, a lot of people don't want to admit it.
0: No, we definitely go.
2: But there's a crossroads in everybody's life.
0: Yeah.
2: And hope she don't mind me saying it, but I'm not going to mention her name, but we just had a real meeting of minds, and I took a lot of compassion in that lyric for her.
0: It's good when you, because we all
2: keep
0: go,
2: it real.
0: We all go through that, you know, like
2: we
0: all go through that.
2: We do.
0: And you, when you meet somebody,
2: men go through it too.
0: Men go through it too.
2: Men go through it too.
0: It is a human experience. Mm,
2: it is.
0: Okay.
2: It is.
0: It is not devoid of woman, man, cat, dog, nothing. It is a human experience.
2: Mm.
0: And when you know that there are people that you meet
2: right. Who
0: are going to be vulnerable with you, transparent with you.
2: Yeah.
0: Yeah, I'm always there for you. Call me at 3 o'clock in the morning.
2: Yeah.
0: And if I know you my girl for real, I know I could call you at 3 o'clock in the morning.
2: That's what I'm talking about. That's what I'm talking about. So, you know, this human experience is rough.
0: Yeah.
2: It's rough, and you know, we gotta keep our head up, and it always helps to have a friend. Like my mother used to say, a friend in need is a friend indeed.
0: Yep.
2: You know what I'm saying?
0: Yeah,
2: you feel me?
0: Sure. Absolutely.
2: So I wrote this song for her because I wanted her to know that I love her and I was looking out for her And I always wish the best for her.
0: That's beautiful.
2: It's
0: as simple as that. That's beautiful. I mean, the lyrics resonate so much. Like, I told you, I've had this song on repeat for like the last 2 weeks.
2: That says a lot right there.
0: I have cooked
2: food. Of all the 13 songs.
0: I made ribs yesterday.
2: It's a feminine thing. It's a feminine thing. Okay. You know what I mean? The future is feminine, y'all.
0: Yes, it is. Yeah. Get ready, whether you want it to be or not. We
2: are
0: here.
2: There you go, Kamala.
0: It is here. Yeah. Okay, you know what, sis? You already know.
2: Kamala Harris.
0: No, honey. The women are here, whether you want us to be or not.
2: We're here. We're evolving.
0: Here. Yes.
2: And the world needs us.
0: And the world absolutely needs us.
2: This is our time.
0: It absolutely is our
2: time. We have stood by for a long time, quiet. And the power behind the throne. We have stood quietly
0: but now
2: behind the
0: throne.
2: Exactly.
0: And now we are on the throne.
2: Yes. We're about to be on the throne.
0: Ooh, okay. You know what? Now we're about to go into this open arms.
2: Mm.
0: Tina Turner. I pulled this song because this is one of the songs that Jimmy wrote for Tina Turner. And when I hear this song and I hear her voice, especially after Eternal Blessings, my mind was blown in my room today compiling all of this music because it's the tonality and the intention. And so when you hear it and you think about, go ahead.
2: Child, you did your homework.
0: Yes, I did.
2: Mm.
0: Yes, I did, sis. I'm about to come out.
2: Alabama in the house, y'all. Not just Brooklyn in the house. Alabama in the house tonight, y'all.
0: You got some family from the South, girl. I read your story. You have family from the South. You already know.
2: Yes.
0: Yes. You know, it's funny. It's like one thing about the Black experience, especially the Black woman experience, I don't care where you are in the world, it's almost like we live simultaneous lives in different homes.
2: A woman's work is never done. My mom used to say that. I didn't know what she said until I picked up the mop this morning.
0: Me trying to clean up on my way out of the house.
2: Girl, don't forget to put on those gloves or mess up that manicure. And you got a pretty manicure.
0: Broke a nail. Okay, look, I broke a nail today. Because woman's work is never done.
2: Right.
0: All right, so we're going to get right into Open Arms. And you said Jimmy helped write, was the co-writer of Eternal Blessings.
2: I had a song that I wrote. It was, y'all got to know I'm a poet. First, and I transferred my poems into songs. That's one road to take. There are many roads to take that I learned when I took poetry classes in the New School of Social Engagement in Manhattan, New York. But I started out just like a regular kid and just writing my feelings. 12, 13, 14, 15, 16, 17, 18, 19, just writing all my feelings out in my journal. And they came out in poetry. And then I evolved into a singer-songwriter.
0: Oh,
2: just
0: wow.
2: Want you to know, y'all singers and poets out there, there's many ways to kill a cat. Another thing my mother used to say.
0: Yep. Yeah. I mean, and it's very much, I mean, it's lyrics. It's, you know.
2: It's heart feelings.
0: Yeah, it's heart feelings. Yeah, soul words.
2: I journal every night before I go to bed.
0: That's nice. That's nice.
2: Very grounding, y'all. Y'all should try it out.
0: I normally wake up in the middle of the night grabbing my notebook because it's something I'm thinking about.
2: Wow.
0: And I don't want to forget it. And so I sleep with a notebook right next to me.
2: That is such a great suggestion.
0: Yeah.
2: I'll hear her.
0: I'm a 3 o'clock in the morning person.
2: Wow.
0: That's when I wake
2: up.
0: That's
2: the magic
0: hour. Something is happening. Exactly. Mm. All right. So we're going to go right into this Tina Turner, Open Arms. Also produced by Jimmy Hogarth. Yes. This is the song that he produced with Tina. And when you hear it, and y'all already know what you're doing. You are listening to your girl, Alva from the ATL, here with the incomparable Betty Smith.
2: Alva in the house, y'all.
0: And we're about to go right into Tina Turner Open Arms. And this is Vibe Architects on Radio Free Brooklyn.

0: All right. Okay. This is Vibe Architect. You're listening to Alva from the ATL, and we are here with Betty Smith. Woo! We have had church. I just rocked this seat, y'all. If the seat is broken, charge it to Rachel C. Okay. Yes. Put your bets on me. I mean, the lyrics, the tone, and you hear coming from that Tina Turner Open Arms and the production with that, and then going right into Darkest Hour. Now, I wanted to add that one to the cue. I was happy you said it, but I was like, okay, maybe I should do some things a little bit more up tempo. Sometimes you don't have anything else to say, but I mean, when you were talking about being a poet, that is poetry. That is soul. Those are soul lyrics, spirit lyrics. I'm not even going to ask you what you were thinking when you wrote that song, because I feel like it is so clear when you listen to the lyrics. But you wanted to play this one now. Tell me, what made you think about Darkest Hour at this moment?
1: At the Mercury Lounge in New York City, and I was so blessed to see all of my friends and family and my fans come out to support me. It was a quintessential moment in my life. And I wrote Darkest Hour. You know, I didn't write it when Hurricane Sandy came storming through our city, mm-hmm. and knocked all the lights out, and we were in total darkness. I didn't write it when 9/11 happened and the World Trade Center came tumbling down. I didn't write it. I wrote it when COVID hit. Mm-hmm. I wrote it when I heard my neighbors screaming every night around sunset, sundown, and everybody was screaming to let go of all the tension and the pain that pandemic had brought upon us, the plague that we had all had to live through and seen all our neighbors die. Mm-hmm. I wrote it about the darkest hour of the soul. And it's really real to me because I lived through all of these catastrophes. Mm-hmm. And I'm here to say, I'm a survivor. I'm a survivor, and so are you. And in your darkest hour, stay free.
0: Yep.
1: Survive it. You're going to make it.
0: Yep.
1: I want to inspire you. I want to be a beacon of light to all my neighbors and friends. So that's where this song originated from.
0: Put your bets on yourself.
1: Yeah.
0: Bet on yourself.
1: And your neighbors.
0: And your neighbors.
1: They'll be there for you.
0: Yeah, absolutely.
1: All you got to do is reach out.
0: Yep.
1: New Yorkers are the best people I've ever met.
0: Really are. Really are. I mean, just the years I've been living here, New York is everything that people say that it is and more. You know, the warmth of the people. A random parade going down your street in Brooklyn. Okay, it's the warmth of the people. It's the smell of the food walking down the street. It's the decibel of energy, of things happening. It's a city that is alive, and it reminds you that life is there for you too. Stay free. Ooh, I don't even know where to go after this. I don't even know where to go after this. I have 8 minutes, and so you know what? I think I'm going to go back up to a little Etta James.
1: Yeah.
0: If you have been listening to me for the whole show or even just for a little bit, thank you for tuning in. Time waits for nobody, even me and my mouth on a Thursday. We're going to come back in and we're going to say goodbye at the end, but I think I'm going to go up. Back up to who you said was one of your influences, Etta James.
1: Etta James. James Etta.
0: Yes. Something's got a hold on me.
1: Yes, it is.
0: Yes, it is. So, and you are listening to Vibe Architects. This is your girl, Alva, from the ATL. And
1: Betty Smith in the house, y'all.
0: Yes, she is. Hey! And don't you forget it. All right. And this is Radio Free Brooklyn, what Brooklyn sounds like.

0: All right. Okay. That was a little Etta James. Something's Got a Hold on Me. Really quickly, shout out to you, Rachel C. I want to make sure that I can talk about this documentary that Rachel C. and some of her filmmakers are doing, Brooklyn Beat. Okay, no class reunion. There's a fundraiser next Saturday. All right, and it's at Young Ethel's, Saturday the 14th. No class reunion, Brooklyn Beat bands at Young Ethel's. Before it was cool, Brooklyn Beats from Lauterbach. So Rachel C. and some of her friends, they were doing an archive program of like everything that was happening cool in Brooklyn in the late 80s, early 90s. And it has turned itself into a documentary, y'all. And so we are going to support Rachel C. and we're going to support this documentary because this is pre-gentrified Brooklyn. Okay, this is when Brooklyn was real. And so, yes. And so we are going to support this. So the fundraiser is on September 14th. It's at Young Ethel's, which is 276 12th Street, Brooklyn. All right. And then some of the bands that will be performing is Chemical Wedding, Frank's Museum, Hair Karaoke, Trio of Doom, M. West, Squirrels from Hell, Egg, Kenny Young and the Eggplants. And you'll get to help raise money for this documentary film, Before It Was Cool, The Brooklyn Beat from Lauterbach. Again, this is Young Ethel's, September 14th, y'all, okay? Show up and support. Betty, thank you so much.
1: Thank you.
0: Real pleasure
1: to be here with you.
0: It's been so great having you on. You have to come back again.
1: Oh, I'd love to.
0: Okay, we're going to have...
1: say the word.
0: I'll be saying it as soon as you're off tour. Girl, you want to come hang out again? I know you have some new music.
1: Yeah.
0: And I know you have some shows coming up. One is...
1: yeah, I got one in Chicago, Illinois. It's Oktoberfest.
0: Okay.
1: In Oak Park. And that's on September 13th. Then September 19th, we're at the Center for the Arts in Natick, Boston, Massachusetts. October 18th, we're in Jazz Club Atoll in Paris, France.
0: Oh, okay.
1: October 22nd, yes, we go to the UK, the Concord Club. And the 26th of October, we're in Peckham Levels in London, UK.
0: Yes.
1: And then 31st October, it's just Halloween in New York, but we're going to be at the Blue Note in Milan, Italy.
0: I love
1: that. And I'm really looking forward to that.
0: I am looking forward for you for all
1: Thank
0: of that.
1: You, sweet
0: okay.
1: Angel.
0: Take all of your talent
1: I'm
0: and your magic.
1: You with me.
0: Yes, definitely take me with you. I might show up in Paris.
1: You're wonderful.
0: Or London.
1: This is one of the best interviews I've ever had.
0: This was so much fun. I mean, I'm definitely going to have you on again.
1: Thank
0: and
1: you
0: I will
1: so
0: definitely
1: much.
0: Make sure to let the people know where, and you can buy her vinyl everywhere that you buy vinyl. Okay. Look for my Instagram. You can find Betty Music, Betty Smith Music on Instagram. Okay, B-E-T-T-E, Smith Music on Instagram. Okay, and then I am ATL Goddess on Instagram. Dan, you're telling her. Oh, Good Thing.
1: Buy my vinyl, Good Thing. Lord knows we're running out, y'all. I'm sorry, but you got to get online. It's bettysmithmusic.ffm.2/goodthings.co, okay? bettysmithmusic.ffm.2/goodthing.co, Cartel Music Group.
0: And I'll make sure
1: I'm
0: that
1: sorry,
0: it is
1: but we're running out.
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1: it was
0: Brooklyn.
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Incredibly, 80% of all insects live in jungles. Few are more successful than the ants. There can be 8 million individuals in a single hectare. But jungle ants don't have it all their own way. These bullet ants are showing some worrying symptoms. Spores from a parasitic fungus called cordyceps have infiltrated their bodies and their minds. Its infected brain directs this ant upwards. Then, utterly disorientated, it grips a stem with its mandibles. Those afflicted that are discovered by the workers are quickly taken away and dumped far away from the colony. It seems extreme, but this is the reason why. Like something out of science fiction, the fruiting body of the cordyceps erupts from the ant's head.